only tell people what I've seen and what I've witnessed that might have happened to me, but I don't give a damn.

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Trap.

0: Thank you so much for tuning into Neon Window this evening. For the past hour, we've been listening to a mix from a Winnipeg-based artist by the name of Dane Brothers. He is one of the co-founders of One Prime Entertainment, OPS, and is very rooted in Winnipeg's underground. If you want to learn more and follow what Dane is up to, you can give him a follow on Instagram at Dane, D-A-N-E, _ brothers, B-R-O-T-H-E-R-S. And from there, you'll be given the link to his SoundCloud and see what he's up to. And yeah. Thank you so much, Dane. Really appreciate you putting this mix together for us this evening. And hope to have you back on the show sometime. All right. Before we go, I want to give a shout out over to our wonderful sponsors over at the Blox BIA and Blox Art Center, located at 834 11th Avenue Southwest. BIA stands for Business Improvement Area. And the Blox BIA supports businesses within the area. They advocate and represent different levels of government to ensure policies benefit their business community. They also help to beautify streets and organize events and work with community engagement, from music festivals to markets and experiences that draw visitors from all over Calgary. All right. Thank you so much for tuning into Neon Window this evening. We'll be back next week. Same channel, same CJSW. Take care. Bye-bye.
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of the tombstone is the last thing you remember.

Oof. Entered in the Tombstone After Dark territory. Welcome, I'm Darren. Poor old Gene Autry, born on this day back in 1907, apparently did not want to lead off the proceedings this evening, but I think we'll find a suitable track to throw him in and pay a little tribute to the singing cowboy. We've got a good show for you tonight. We're going to hear from new stuff from Margot Silker, Margot Price, also some old stuff from Steve Young, Joe Ely, Eddie Nowak, Jerry Lee Lewis. But why don't we start things off with Hawkshaw Hawkins from his Hawkins Sings recording and his big hit, I Want to Be Hugged to Death by You, here on CJSW 90.9 FM.

0: I want to slip it on your finger. Yeah. What you say, you sitting flat already? I am.
1: Cowboy Copas from his recording A Satisfied Mind. And the track was A Flat On Ready. And Hawkshaw Hawkins, I Want to Be Hugged to Death by You. Both those gentlemen unfortunately passed away along with Patsy Cline, 1963, in the plane crash that killed all three of those performers. All right, we had a little chat with Gene, and I believe he is ready to hop back in that saddle once again.

1973, Eddie Nowak brought us that tune, Ain't the Reapin' Ever Done, from Hillbillies in Hell, Volume 3. Very interesting series of God-fearing music and lots of great liner notes in this. Eddie Nowak actually wrote one of the creepiest songs ever, Psycho, but he also wrote some legit country tunes for likes of Johnny Cash, Hank Snow, and George Jones as well. Prior to Eddie, we had Jerry Lee Lewis and his sister Linda Gale from a great 1971 album called Together. And the track was Milwaukee, Here I Come. And Gene Autry literally was back in the saddle, redeemed himself from the Essential Gene Autry Collection, born in the state back in 1907. I'm Darren, and this is Tombstone After Dark. We're going to get to bunch of Texas guys and Steve Young's fitting in here, one of the guys that was very instrumental in the outlaw movement that not a lot of people know about. We're also going to hear from Tans Van Zandt, Joe Lee, and we'll start off with Luke Bell, who unfortunately passed away about 4 years ago now, but they re-released posthumously last year a great album called The King Is Back. So let's have a little listen to Luke Bell and the track Horseflies here on CJSW 90.9 FM.

Townes Van Zandt from a recording called Sunshine Boy, the Unheard Studio Sessions and Demos from the years 1971 to 72. And that was a demo of Highway Kind. He also does a pretty great version of the Rolling Stones' Dead Flowers on this recording as well. Steve Young, prior to that, from his Seven Bridges Road recording, going back to 1972, and the One Car Funeral Procession. Joe Ely, who just passed away last year, from going back to the early 70s for the Lubbock tapes, and the track was Because of the Wind, and Luke Bell from The King Is Back, Horse Flies. All right, we got coming up in this set, we're going to hear a new single from Margot Silker, something off BR549's very first recording, and from Sturgill Simpson's High Top Mountain. This is the track Life Ain't Fair and The World Is Mean.

There's Colter Wall from his very first recording going back to 2017. And the track was Me and Big Dave. Margot Silker has a new single out, and it's called Little White Cross. BR549, Chains of This Town, and started out with Sergio Simpson from his High Top Mountain recording, Life Ain't Fair and the World Is Mean. All right, Margot Price has a brand new album out called Days of Unrest. And this is the track, The Oval Room.

Jason Isbell from Sirens of the Ditch, and The Devil Is My Running Mate. Margo Price from her new album, Days of Unrest, The Oval Room. That's it, Saddle Pal, another edition of Tombstone After Dark in the books. Thank you very much for joining me on this Tuesday ride. Carrie should be back next week to entertain y'all, and I will leave you with a... We played some Steve Young earlier in the show, and this was a song that he originally wrote many years ago that Tex Perkins and the Band of Gold out of Australia did a fine recording of. Rock, Salt, and Nails. Have yourselves a good evening. I'm Darren. This is Tombstone After Dark, CJSW 90.9 FM.

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1: Hello, everyone, and welcome back to Connections, the podcast where we get to know new people. My name is Michael, and this is my communication device called an accent. In today's episode, we welcome Dionne Orio, Program Coordinator for Women's Resource Center at University of Calgary. We are so happy to have you here.
2: Great. Well, yeah. Excited to be here. Thank you for having me. Looking forward to this conversation.
1: How are you today?
2: Good. I'm excited again to be here, and I'm really enjoying the hot weather we're having, but we're in a nice, cool studio, so that's a plus.
1: That's fantastic. All right, then. Let's begin. Could you tell us a little bit about the Women Resource Center? What is it?
2: Sure, yeah. So the Women's Resource Center here at the University of Calgary is essentially a student service that falls within campus well-being services through student experience and support. So a little bit of a lore drop is that the Women's Resource Center kind of came to be thanks to grassroots efforts of students and faculty activists kind of in the 70s through to the 90s. And then we officially opened actually 20 years ago, going to be 20 years in 2006. And we were actually across the hall from CJSW back then. And then in 2013, with increased demand and approved funding, we got moved to a larger space on the fourth floor of McEwen Student Center. So that's a little bit about the space itself, but we are fully inclusive, and contrary to popular belief, our space is open and accessible to all genders, and our services are open to students, staff, faculty, community members. And we host a plethora of events and workshops throughout the year with many opportunities to get involved through volunteering. And we also provide peer support and aid students, you know, with resource navigation of, you know, supports on and off campus. And then obviously, where are we located? We're on the fourth floor of Mac Hall, and we're open Monday to Friday from 8:30 to 4:30.
1: That's fantastic.
2: Yeah, it's a pretty great space. And, you know, as we talk more, you'll get to learn more and hopefully come and check it out.
1: Yes. What kind of resources support do you provide to the community, and how does resources have evolved over the years?
2: That's a really great question, given how I just talked about how we were in kind of a smaller space and now we're in a larger space. But the physical space itself is a resource. So it's a very different vibe compared to other, you know, spaces and offices on campus. And I think like a lot of our regulars often call it their home away from home. And, you know, we provide confidential peer support. So if you need to rant or just need someone who will listen, please drop by anytime. We've got a great main communal area with a kitchenette if you want to warm up your lunch, or, you know, gather in community, whether you're, you know, hanging out, studying, or attending an event, which we host a lot of. We've got a quiet safe haven room for peer support or parents who might need to pump or chest feed. And then we have a library and meeting areas. And one plug I will mention is that we do have free tea and coffee, so please come by. And I mentioned the library. So we do have a resource library with close to 2,000 books on social and gender justice. And sometimes we even have textbooks from previous.
1: Wow.
2: Mm-hmm. Yeah, from previous, you know, soci, gender and sexuality studies classes. So we really do our best to cultivate opportunities for social advocacy, activism, and we do that through volunteer opportunities. Mm-hmm. So a lot of the students here at UCalgary, they have the opportunity to volunteer at different offices. And right now we're actually recruiting. Mm-hmm. So if you want to get involved, we're going to be accepting applications until the end of August. So if you want to volunteer with us, please do.
1: That's fantastic.
2: Yeah. Hopefully we see some of your applications online.
1: Yes. Do you consider yourself a sorority?
2: You know, I would say we definitely mirror a lot of the things that sororities do. And a big part of that is building community and providing and facilitating, you know, opportunities for students to develop their leadership and activist, you know, identities. And then we also want to provide opportunities to network with fellow volunteers. So, you know, what's really great is that we've had several fundraising collaborations with some of the sorority clubs here at UCalgary, and they do such an amazing job, you know, coordinating and getting the word out to support our space.
1: That's fantastic.
2: And you might even see us in the hallways during some tabling events or any fundraisers that might be happening in the coming semester.
1: Yes. How do you think the Women Resources Center is important to the U of C community?
2: That's a really good question, an important question. But I do think it is very important to our campus community. And I mentioned how, kind of at the beginning of this, that we are fully inclusive and a unique space on campus. I do want to add that we are a safer space for folks, you know, to kind of apply feminist concepts learned in the classroom to pretty much everyday life. And we're positioned uniquely compared to other offices because of our focus on kind of the social and gender justice, while being a place where you can just be, you know, kind of like a third space to congregate and organize with fellow students and community. It's also nice because we're centrally located on campus, so we're easily accessible to drop by in between classes, you know, get involved, meet your friends. And kind of another unique aspect of our space is that we're actually one of very few university women centers to be fully supported and funded by the university.
1: That's fantastic.
2: So to answer short that question is that our space is very important to this campus.
1: Yes. Do you consider the WRC has created an important impact among Calgarians in general? If so, how?
2: Oh, another great question, and I would hope so. Because, you know, sometimes we like to think we're kind of like a stepping stone or kind of like a pit stop, you know, support for students during their time at UCalgary, because university is a stressful time, and being able to provide a space to be in community, you know, pursue your passions outside of the classroom, I think that makes a huge impact. And some volunteers, you know, they learn about certain social justice topics, and, you know, that goes on to influence their studies and make a broader impact in so many fields and industries outside of academia. And we're always super, super, super proud to see, you know, where our alumni end up. And kind of on that note, I do want to mention that we are, you know, putting together this storytelling project for our 20th birthday this year, which is really exciting, this October. And we're hoping to highlight, you know, where some of our alumni are now after volunteering with us.
1: Yes.
2: Yeah, so please look forward to that. I think we'll likely be publishing those stories come fall in the new semester.
1: That's fantastic. Do you guys advertise around the university? How do you gain more visibility?
2: Most definitely, yes. We love a good poster. And we also have our outreach team. So sometimes you'll see them at certain tabling events to promote our peer support. And again, I mentioned those volunteer opportunities that they promote. We've also have this, it's kind of cute, this like rad mobile cart that we take around campus. There's like a mini trivia wheel with swag. And of course, you cannot forget snacks. That's how we lure you in to get to know about us and to get involved.
1: Yes.
2: Yeah, exactly. And we've had, you know, in the past, we've had like bake sales, and you'll see us at the main like resource fairs and expos. And obviously can't forget about social media, which I will quickly also plug here. So at UCalgary WRC. And then on that account, you know, we post a lot of fun and informative content. So please follow us to gain more visibility.
1: Yes.
2: Yeah. And with that, you know, we host a lot of special events in collaboration with different, you know, on-campus groups. And sometimes those happen during themed weeks. Different themed weeks include, you know, Consent Week, 16 Days of Activism Against Gender-Based Violence. There's You Flourish, Sex and Gender Wellness Week, and way, way more that happen throughout the school year. So collaboration and word of mouth is, you know, we sometimes joke and say, you know, our space would need to be bigger, or we would need a whole building to accommodate everyone. So in a way, we're kind of like, want to promote visibility, but also low-key gatekeeping at the same time. But yeah. Oh, and I obviously, like, I cannot forget opportunities like this one, being invited on a podcast like yours. This is an amazing way to help us advertise. So thank you.
1: You're welcome. You have cake.
2: Yes.
1: Ha ha ha. We know that the students graduate in June. Do you celebrate them in any way?
2: Ah, yes. Graduation time. It definitely is. But yeah, we do try.
1: Yes.
2: Yeah, I know. It's so exciting to see all the students graduating, walking around campus, all with their degrees, walking across the stage. But yeah, we love recognizing our volunteers. And actually, this year, more than half of the cohort of our volunteer cohort, they walked the stage. So we had a nice wrap-up celebration together in April to kind of mark that important milestone. And I think it's also kind of like a bittersweet part of the job is having to say goodbye to some amazing folks, but, you know, cheering them on as they go into the world and make it a better place. So speaking of celebration, I did mention this at the beginning, but our 20th anniversary is on the horizon. So we will be celebrating the contributions of our alumni, as we would not be where we are now without them.
1: Yes. What can you say to all the students and community members out there who may feel alone or left out?
2: That's such a good question. I would say, you know, you're not alone, and there's a really great community here at U Calgary, whether that's at the Women's Resource Center or somewhere else. I want to just say there's no wrong door. So if you are looking for a place to build community, you know, meet new people, please come by to our space, and then really any other office that is on campus. We're here for you, and and we care for you. So please come by anytime.
1: This university is number one in my heart, and it will always be.
2: Yes, I totally agree. You know, we have a lot to offer here. And yeah, I agree with you 100%.
1: Yes.
2: Yes.
1: This has been fantastic.
2: Well, yeah, no, thank you for having me here. I had a lot of fun kind of getting to know both you, Michael, and also just letting the world and our listeners know about the Women's Resource Center. So we do hope to see you in this space again. We are on the fourth floor of McEwen Student Center. We're open Monday to Friday, 8:30 to 4:30. And again, if you want to get involved, we are recruiting volunteers, so please check us out. We're at ucalgary.ca/woman, and then on social media, we're at ucalgarywrc. So looking forward to talking with you soon.
1: Thanks for joining us on this episode of Connections, the podcast where we get to know new people. A big thank you to our guests for sharing their story, and to you for listening.

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1: Producers note, the podcast is called Movie Night with SIFF. Clinton's brain is broken. Thank you.
0: I am your host, Clinton Hallahan, but I am not on this recording. But I'm here. You can hear me right now, so I am on this recording. We have an amazing episode here for you today. It is the episode you all wait for all year. It is with our programmers, and they are giving you the lowdown on what is happening at SIFF 2026. Now, because of the mystery of time and relativity, by the time you're listening to this, some of these films, especially the big ones, might be quote-unquote sold out. But don't let that deter you, because we have what's called a rush line, okay? That means that you can just show up, and if somebody doesn't use their ticket, you can just walk into the movie and grab a ticket. And let me tell you, you're going to get into that movie. So check out siffcalgary.ca for all your movie needs. And we are coming to you from 90.9 CJSW and anywhere fine podcasts are found, downloaded, captured. We used to call them podcatchers. That was like way back in the early days of podcasts, but I'm super old with patio furniture, so ignore me. All right. It's a great episode. Enjoy.
2: Welcome, everybody. How's everyone doing today?
3: I'm good.
4: Great.
5: Great.
2: Great.
4: Grand.
6: Yeah. Awesome.
5: Grand. Yeah.
2: Great. Welcome.
5: Grand
2: to...
5: and good.
2: Welcome to the podcast, Gee. You haven't been on before, have you?
5: I have not. I've been invited, but I've somehow weaseled out of it every time. So I'm not willingly. That sounded terrible. No, so I'm very, very pleased to be here.
2: No, we're so excited to have you here. Yeah, we're excited to have almost every member of our programming team on today to talk about what else but movies. We're very excited to talk about the SIFF lineup. We are a bit over 3 weeks away from the festival by the time this episode will be airing. So that's super exciting. So let's get into it, shall we? Let's start off. Brian, do you want to tell our listeners about our opening film?
3: Yeah, so we'll be opening with the Alberta shot film A Long Winter from director Andrew Haig. His previous film, 45 Years, played in the festival way back in 2014, but people will also know him for Weekend from 2010, which were premiered at South by Southwest and won a bunch of prizes. And then most recently, All of Us Strangers with Paul Mescal and Andrew Scott, which was heartbreakingly beautiful. And A Long Winter is also kind of heartbreakingly beautiful. Mm-hmm. But I think one of the stars of the film, along with its great cast, is also just the Alberta landscape. It's gorgeously shot, and it really is a highlight of the film. Also, Fred Hechinger is a rising star. Some people might remember him as the grandson in Thelma, which was Cuffs Closer a few years ago. But also he was in Gladiator 2 and a few other things. He's fantastic in the lead. And then there's Eben Moss Backrack from The Bear, Cousin Richie, Katrina Balfi, who was nominated for Best Supporting Actress for Belfast, and then Kit Connor from Heartstopper, and DeFaro Wunatai from Reservation Dogs round out the cast. It's a really well-acted film, well-shot film, gorgeous to look at, and it will move the audience, I believe.
2: What's everybody's favorite Andrew Haig film?
3: Mine's Weekend, for sure.
5: Weekend.
4: I like 45 Years. I'm going to say 45 Years.
2: What about you, Selena?
6: I will say, to be different, I'll say All of Us Strangers.
2: Yes! It's devastating. That's the only one I've actually seen. I need to watch 45 Years and Weekend, but All of Us Strangers absolutely destroyed me.
5: Yeah.
2: And I haven't stopped thinking about it since. How would you compare A Long Winter to his other films?
3: It's an interesting question because stylistically it's not exactly the same as some of his other work. It's a quieter film in many ways. Most of his previous works have also been very interior. This one really utilizes the Alberta landscape. So in that sense, it's very different from his other work, but it does have that tone. It's very sort of like, his films always have this sort of quietness to them. Mm-hmm. And that comes through in this film. So I'd say the tone is very similar, but style is, I think, different from what we've seen from him in the past.
2: Mm-hmm. And it's always so exciting to have a Alberta shot film as our opener, because so many of the local cast and crew usually show up for the screening. And I feel like it's always big energy. Everybody's super excited. And it's just so cool to see like your own backyard on the big screen.
3: Yeah, it's quite gorgeous.
2: It's so cool. Okay, awesome. Let's move into some of our narrative features. Let's start off with our international feature lineup. What are some films everyone's really excited about? Start with Adam.
4: Me, but this isn't my section. This is Selena and Dee's section.
2: That's everybody's section.
6: Everybody's section.
2: We're just talking about everything here. Okay, Selena, why don't you start us off?
6: The international section brings the eye in Sif, so I'll talk. No, I'm kidding. No, you should definitely cut that. No, I'm kidding. I see it as like it's kind of like all of our sections, because we not only Guy and I have films that we co-program for the international narrative competition, but also this year I think we've all really like chimed in and championed some films. So maybe I'll start with a personal favorite that I'm just really excited. It's called Nosotros. It's a film directed by Joaquin Ruano. And it is a film from Guatemala. And this is really special because we don't often get films from Central America. I'm from El Salvador, which is a neighboring country to Guatemala. And I actually lived and went to university in Guatemala. So I was really excited to see that we had a film from that part of the world. And when I watched it, it was, you know, an immediate sort of like connection. It's really devastating. It's about a security guard who leaves his family to go work in the city and meets a trans woman. And they kind of like fall in love, and it's really beautiful, but he has a family, so it's a little bit spicy there. But yeah, I really recommend people to come to this one. It will have its world premiere at TIFF this year. And yeah, it's just really exciting to see a film from Central America making the rounds. We often see things from Costa Rica or Panama, but definitely, this one's one to check out. Another film that I'm really excited about is Big Girls Don't Cry, a film from New Zealand, directed by Paloma Schneiderman. It premiered at Sundance, and it was also part of South by Southwest. It's produced by Jane Campion, Paloma was part of like a lab, that's how she got started working with Jane Campion. So it's a really beautiful film, coming of age. It's a period piece of 2006. You'll hear a lot of familiar sounds. Like if you ever used MSN Messenger, you'll hear a little bit like this, you know, when you're connecting like to a dial-up internet, and it'll like really stir something in you if you were alive during that era. So yeah, it's a really beautiful film. Yeah, maybe I'll let some of our other colleagues chime in on the international narratives and contemporary world cinema if they have a favorite.
2: Adam, do you have any favorites?
4: I mean, a couple. Maybe to mention in this one, we do have a couple Canadian films that are co-productions with international countries that have crossed lines from the Canadian narrative section into the international narrative. And some of them ended up in the Canadian narrative, so they're kind of like flip-flopping back and forth. But one film called Where the River Begins is a Canada-Columbia co-production about two Indigenous girls from sort of the jungles of Columbia traveling through the city with the help of this young like drug dealer guy. It's like an absolutely beautiful film. Shot in like through the jungles and through the cities in Colombia, it's a connection with a Quebec company in Canada that makes it this co-production that has a Canadian connection. It's a filmmaker whose last film was in Cannes many years ago, but he hasn't done a lot of work for quite a while with anything. So I'm pretty excited for this one, probably expecting it to be maybe Columbia's submission for the Oscars this year. So it's really fantastic film. And then Mary Madeline is another Canadian co-production, this time with Haiti. This one was at Cannes earlier this year. It's played a whole bunch of festivals. I think it's playing TIFF as well. And those are a couple like pretty cool Canadian connections that are in our international lineup too.
2: For our listeners that might not understand co-productions, can you talk a bit about like how the co-productions come to be and like what that means to be a co-production?
4: Yeah, a lot of times it's, it's difficult to make a film in some of these countries. You don't have the money or the resources. And so there's opportunities in other countries to connect with them and find producers or find ways to get money from for a production into a space, right? Or into a country or into a place where maybe they don't have the means to get funding for their films. So yeah, lots of countries will do this. You'll see it a lot in Europe specifically, co-productions between multiple countries, because you can kind of tap into all the government grants from each country. If you have people from those countries that know how to do that, and they all sort of work together to bring something to light that way. But yeah, there's just it's just a way that can really help elevate making a film that if you need the budget to do so and reaching out to other spaces that can then get post-production there or filming there, but you want to do your post in Canada, let's say, right? But you want to film in Haiti or you want to do something like that. So, and there's a lot of people that are maybe people that have immigrated from a country, let's say like Haiti, somebody's immigrated to Canada and then they want to go back and film in their home country a movie, then you can kind of like tap into both of those things and do co-production.
2: Cool. Guy, do you want to tell our listeners a bit about your new American cinema lineup and any like new discoveries you found?
5: Yeah, I was going to actually chime in on the international stuff first, if that's
2: okay. Oh yeah, go ahead.
5: Okay. And they're actually, two of these are American films, but they're in the international narrative competition section. So I just wanted to kind of highlight a couple of favorites there. The first one, anyone who's worked with me for any length of time and seen my programming for any length of time knows I'm a sucker for a good road trip movie. Love them when they're well done, especially if there's something a little bit different or unique about them. We got a wonderful submission this year called Crystal Cross. That's in our competition section. It's written and directed by and stars a gentleman named Richie James Follin. His lead actress and co-star is an absolute star in the making named Ruby Rose Hill. First of all, if that's not a star's name, I don't know what is. But her performance is just so, I don't know, like luminous in this film. It's just it's this vibrant force of nature, force of life. She plays a young kind of runaway wannabe Christian singer who is escaping from a bad relationship, and she connects with this guy, this brooding musician type who's going on a road trip across the country. It's kind of it's a dark takeoff point because he's going across the country with the intention of ending his life. And she kind of sees something in him and he sees something in her and he is able to see something in himself. And it's kind of this journey along the way. It's a magnificent film, which I'm really, really excited about. Another one in the international competition section, which couldn't be more different than Crystal Cross, is an absolute puzzle box of a thriller called Sender. So Sender world premiered at South by Southwest earlier this year. And it's interesting. It's one of those films that once I saw the cast list and the premise, it leapt to the top of my list and it did not disappoint. So first of all, I love Jamie Lee Curtis. I've loved Jamie Lee Curtis since I was a child. Halloween is one of my favorite movies of all time, and she's one of my favorite actresses. So this is the first feature film she's actually produced. And she has a small supporting role in the film as well, but it's really the lead actress, Britt Lauer, star of probably my favorite show that's currently on television, Severance. And she is... It's one of the best performances you'll see this year. Britt Lauer in Sender. Her kind of descent into madness is a sight to behold. It also stars Rhea Seehorn from my favorite television show of all time that's not currently airing, Better Call Saul. So when I saw this cast list, I was like, oh, this is stacked. And then, of course, David Dastmalchian from Late Night with the Devil, which is one of the best horror films of the past decade. So the cast is stacked. It's a first-time feature filmmaker named Russell Goldman. And this is one of those films where I'm glad we do two screenings of films, because it's a film that really benefits from a second viewing. Once you see it is, and I told the filmmaker himself, this is just, I was not expecting what a puzzle box of a thriller this is. It's magnificent. I think people really get into it. So those are a couple from the international competition section that I really wanted to highlight for folks.
2: Hear that, listeners? If you want to go see Sender, make sure you get a ticket for both screenings, because you might need it. Brian was giving me a little wave. Brian, do you want to talk about your faves in this section?
3: Yeah, one I'm really looking forward to in the contemporary world cinema section is Clarissa. It's a Nigerian English co-production, but it has some of the best names from the Nigerian diaspora in it. It's a based on Mrs. Dalloway, the Virginia Woolf novel. It stars Sophie Okonedo as Clarissa, and then supporting performances from Ayo Edebiri and David Oyelowo. And it's been a long time since we've had a really quality Nigerian film in the festival, and I'm really excited to be sharing that one. I had its world premiere at Cannes. It's going to be at TIFF, and then it's coming here. So super excited.
2: Oh, that's awesome. Okay, let's go back to Guy to talk about the New American Cinema section.
5: Okay, sounds good. So in New American, there's one that I really want to point out to people called Edie Arnold is a Loser. So first of all, I kind of like road trip movies. I'm a sucker for a movie with a great title. And this really fits the bill. I like that we're in an era where these like throwback raunchy teen comedies don't have to be so male dominated, you know, because that's how it was for so long. So this film, which is directed, co-directed by Kate Atwood and Megan Rico, it's a lot of newcomer young actors in this film. It's a real discovery type piece. There's a couple of, you know, names that people might recognize, one of which, yeah, there's just a lot of young, new performers, Addie Madden Cabrera and Cherish Rodriguez, McKenna Tuckett. You're going to remember these names after seeing this film, because they are outrageous. They are raunchy. And it's a total kind of punk energy. It's these girls that want to, you know, they're in a Catholic school and they want to form a punk band. I mean, it's just, what's cooler than that? The movie's hilarious. It's punchy, it's creative, and it's got so much energy. This is the one I think people are really going to fall for. Edie Arnold is a Loser. Edie Arnold is most definitely not a loser. I'm sorry, I had to go there.
2: No, that's too good. That is an excellent title.
5: Yeah, so, and then the other one I really would talk about for New American is a really wonderful drama called Out of the Woods. So anyone who's been watching movies for years is probably familiar with the actress Frances Fisher. Never a huge household name, but she's been, you know, a working actress for 40 years, 50 years maybe. She gives perhaps the performance of her lifetime in this film. She plays a woman who is starting to realize she's getting memory loss and maybe sliding into that slope into Alzheimer's or dementia, which is becoming all too common a theme these days. Her husband of 40 some years, played by Bruce Davison, who many will recognize from like a million movies and TV shows, is really supportive. But an old friend of hers comes to visit, played by the veteran actress Mimi Kennedy. And it brings back, it kind of brings back to both of them all these feelings that they had for each other back, you know, in the 60s when it was forbidden. It's a beautiful story of kind of life and regret and paths taken and paths not taken. I'm making it sound kind of depressing. It's not. It's a really life affirming. It's a really life affirming film with, like, as I said, a central performance by Frances Fisher that is just absolutely sublime.
2: No, it's perfect. You kind of gave like a good double feature of films. Which one do you see first? Do you see the Frances Fisher kind of like more
5: yes
2: heart-wrenching one first, or do you watch E.D. Arnold as a Loser first?
5: You definitely watch Out of the Woods first.
2: And Out of the Woods first.
5: Yes, and then you can kind of go and have a laugh and have a drink and a burger after E.D. Arnold.
2: No, that's perfect. Thanks, Guy. That's awesome. Selena, were you able to watch any of the new American cinema screeners?
6: I don't think so this time. I there's a lot that I'm excited. Definitely E.D. Arnold is one that I've been like wanting to watch. And I've heard so much about The Only Living Pickpocket in New York. And I really want to watch those. But yeah, no, I haven't had the chance, sadly, to see any of them. Maybe during the festival. Maybe this year is the year where I get to watch some films during the fest.
2: Yes, I hope you're able to do that, because watching it in the cinema with the rest of the audience, it's such a great experience. Adam, absolutely. What about you? What new American cinema films are you looking forward to?
4: Yeah, Guy programmed a really great lineup of films here. There's like really something for everyone. And when I say that, it's really everyone, because there's one film I want to highlight called Anchors Away. It's kind of insane. It's not going to be a film for every single person, but there's definitely going to be people that are down to check out Anchors Away. It's like, it's very in the vein of like, if I say names like John Wilson or Joe Pera or Nathan Fielder, and then if I say names like Tommy Wiseau, you wouldn't necessarily put those things together and want to be interested in watching it. But this is absolutely bonkers, like super dry, almost documentary style.
3: It's absolutely bonkers.
4: So it's a film that is it's playing at TIFF this year in the Midnight Madness section. But it's like, it's midnight in terms of it just being absolutely absurd. And it's produced by Absolutely Productions, which is Dave Niebone and Tim and Eric, Tim Heidecker and Eric Wareheim's production company. And it's Matt Barats, who's like the writer, director, and star of this film. And it's a guy who's a very clumsy, kind of weird dude who's proposing to his girlfriend on this pier while she's singing like a mermaid song. And then she says, "We need space." And then he sort of spirals out of control by just going to the house, only taking videotapes of things that he has recorded over the years, and then renting a little houseboat on a marina and just living in this houseboat, watching these old tapes of him. But then he does sort of interview style, like very much like John Wilson or Nathan Fielder talking to the camera interview styles. And so it's going to like take you out from what you think like a normal film is going to be. But it kind of balances those things very well, that it becomes kind of sweet. And I think it benefits, again, like from watching with an audience, like you watch this with other people, it's going to be a riot. So it's a blast.
2: When you told me about this film, I shot it to the top of my list because it sounds absolutely bananas.
4: Absolutely bananas. It's like, yeah, watching it at home, like this will end up on streaming at some point. If you watch it at home, you probably like it. But if you watch it in a packed cinema at a film festival, you're gonna love it. Like it's a whole nother experience.
2: How about you, Brian? Do you have any films in the new American cinema lineup you want to talk about?
3: Adam took mine, so
4: you're welcome.
3: Yeah, but I am excited about Act One. Actually, it's kind of, can I tell the funny story? I think I can tell the funny story.
5: So, yeah, I think you should.
3: Yeah, so I was at a dinner party a few weeks ago. Met this couple. And they said, "Oh, my son's an actor, but he wants to get into programming." So had lunch or drinks with their son, who's based out of New York now. but again, family's from here in Calgary. And he happened to mention, he's like, oh, my girlfriend's an actor too. She was just in a movie that world premiered at Tribeca called Act One. And I said, oh, my American programmer, Guy, just selected that 2 days ago. and so as a result, she'll be joining us for the film festival for the screening of Act One. So make sure to come out and support her. Her name's Sinclair.
5: Daniel.
3: Sinclair Daniel. Thank you. Yeah, beautiful young actress. I think she's a star on the rise. And you'll get a chance to see her with that film.
2: Oh, so exciting.
5: I'm glad you mentioned that one, Brian. I'm glad you mentioned Act One. Anyone who is a fan of, there was a great film from a few years back called Always Shine from the filmmaker Sophia Takal, and this is the same filmmaker.

0: of them this year as you've taken over the section. What are you excited for people to watch?
1: There's a lot of really great Canadian films this year. And it was really tough to narrow down sort of the ones we wanted in our lineup. But we did. We had to. Somebody has to do it. So we have to have films in the festival. But one of the really exciting big ones that I want to mention is Smudge the Blades, obviously, from filmmaker Cody Lightning, who we had at the festival a couple years ago for his film Hey Victor, which was our closing night film. It was like a huge deal. And that was his first feature. He's back. And if anyone who knows Cody Lightning, he's this extremely charming, extremely offbeat, very funny individual. And he writes, he directs, and he stars in his films. And Smudge the Blades is kind of like if you did Mighty Ducks, but with an indigenous hockey team and set in Edmonton or in and around Edmonton in Treaty 6 land. And it's just such like a heartwarming kind of throwback to those like 90s, like teen sports movies. But it's definitely a little like PG-13. It's a little bit like a little bit edgier than what you'd think from Mighty Ducks would be. And Cody Lightning is just like a star. And we talked about, I think it was maybe just DeFaro, Onatai we talked about, but there's a few other Reservation Dogs stars in this film. And it's just like fantastic. Ed Helms has a bit of a cameo role in it as well. And Cody as the star just like lights it on fire.
0: He's
1: and
0: hilarious.
1: The film is so funny. Yeah.
0: You're gonna I think it's definitely going to be a crowd pleaser. Like, I wouldn't be surprised if it was in the top running for the audience award, our yearly audience award. It's it's just such a fun watch.
1: Yeah. It's got a little like Happy Gilmore vibes. Yeah. It's got a Mighty Ducks vibe. It's just like, and it's so, so funny.
0: Yeah. Oh, I love that movie. Brian, are there any Canadian narratives you want to talk about?
2: I would actually think Julian is one that I'm excited about. It's another co-production. It's a little bit, I think it's four different nations, Ireland, U.S., Canada.
1: Luxembourg, I think. France,
2: Luxembourg,
1: maybe?
2: Always hiding out there. But it's a story of a young boy who spends the summer visiting his grandmother in New York. Where he learns about his Dominican culture and also discovers that he is actually a mermaid. A delightful family-friendly animated film. I would honestly, we have still have to get the AB ratings board input, but I would say 5 and up. It's a really sweet, gentle, family-friendly movie from the team that made the Oscar-nominated
1: The Breadwinner.
2: Film, The Breadwinner. Mm. I would think people should be very excited about that. I love having animation in the festival and having one that's got Canadian ties is exciting.
1: Yeah, it's the animators from Secret Life of Kells and The Breadwinner, and then they've now spun into directing, and this is their big.
2: So I think it's an exciting.
0: Mm-hmm. It's definitely an exciting.
2: And bring the kids.
3: Okay, that's a wrap.
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5: Hello, everyone, and welcome back to Connections, the podcast where we get to know new people. My name is Michael, and this is my communication device called an accent. In today's episode, we welcome Cameron McGowan, who will talk to us about a new TV. We are excited to have you here.
6: Happy to be here, Michael. Thanks for having me, man.
5: Yeah. All right, let's start. Could you please tell us a brief story about NUTV? How did it start?
6: Absolutely. NUTV is the campus television station at the University of Calgary. We first started as a club in 1983 and became an officially incorporated nonprofit in 1991. And up until I started 9 years ago, the main focus at NUTV was to make a monthly talk show. It was about an hour long that aired on Shaw Cable. But Shaw Cable stopped showing community content right around the same time I started, so we've broken it up into weekly short-form content releases. And so NUTV is a chance for

0: students to gain media skills, media production training, and it's all free for them. We have bi-weekly workshops, and we have 1 to 2 productions a week that all of our volunteers work on and create the shows themselves.
1: That's fantastic.
0: Thank you. It's a fun job, man.
1: How has NU TV evolved over the years?
0: Yeah, so we used to be more of a studio-based, old-school news model where it would be like musical performances and interviews with people on campus, kind of more like a high school like AV club. And it was that way for, I'd say, 30 years. But now we have branched off into making short films, music videos, documentaries, sketch comedy. Pretty much anything the students want to make, we will help give them the skills and training to make it right now. So we've just evolved more from like a longer form monthly news type show to a short form anything goes creative subject matter with now weekly releases.
1: How far is the reach of NU TV? Do you cover big stories? Why or why not?
0: Well, we cover anything that the students want to cover. So we have weekly meetings where we'll try to find out what stories the students want to tell or what short films they want to work on or what live events they want to cover. So we recently covered the Calgary International Film Festival, and we're covering Giraffe, the animation festival that's about to happen. And that's all in between shooting things on campus, like in McEwen Hall we'll often be filming some lifestyle content, to some studio-based shows. We have a video show called Video Vulture where we show cult movies from the past, kung fu movies, horror movies, and have people put the clips into context. We don't typically do news coverage, just as all of our content is written, directed, produced, and edited by students. So a lot of the videos take 2 to 3 months to finish. So if we were to do news, it would be very old news by the time the video was finished. And news is very, like, of the moment, as you know. It changes day to day. And we to help strengthen the skills of our members, again, we have them all write, direct, produce, plan, and edit. So this can take quite a while. So it just doesn't work for us to do news stories.
1: Do you provide any coverage for any of the university's sports games? Why or why not?
0: Yeah, so if any of our students want to cover a live university sports game, we would 100% be into that. We don't usually attract a lot of athletic jock types. We get a lot of like TV film fans. So it's kind of rare that our members pitch to us covering sports. But if they wanted to, we of course would. It would just we would just need them to know that the sports event coverage wouldn't come out until like a couple months after the event. So it wouldn't be like a ripped from the headlines story. It would be more like covering a team or a league and kind of their general role on campus instead of like a specific game. But yeah, we've covered the Heritage Classic and the Dinos volleyball, wrestling team. There's a lot. Yeah, we have an archive of 40 years of material, and there's a lot of athletics in there for sure.
1: Great. What is NU TV's current goal? Why?
0: Our current goal at NU TV is to provide our members with any media training that they might want. So our workshops range from writing, directing, to special effects makeup, acting, stunt fighting, documentary filmmaking, music videos. So we have weekly meetings where I ask the members what they want. And so it changes person to person, right? Like some people are really uncomfortable behind the camera, but more comfortable in front of the camera. And some people just want to edit and not be involved in the writing at all. So it kind of changes year to year. So our current goals are just to empower our members to learn the skills that they want to, and to just give them the support and training necessary to reinforce those skills or to try to find a new skill to work on. And so we're very extracurricular. It's kind of like a part-time film school in a way.
1: That's fantastic. What is it like on a day of an NU TV staff member?
0: Yeah, I mean, I often consider myself to have one of the best jobs I could for my skill set, because I really love empowering people to express themselves creatively. I'm a filmmaker myself. I've been making movies for 20 years. And I really just like to impart anything I've learned to burgeoning, emerging filmmakers so they don't kind of make the same early mistakes that I did. So day-to-day at NUTV, it's me and the staff working towards what our productions are going to be that week. So we'll have one or two productions a week, sometimes based in the studio. Sometimes we'll drive to an external location. And then it's about finding out which members are available for those shoots and seeing what our next workshop will be, as well as editing our Friday releases. So every Friday we have a video that goes up live on our YouTube page and our Instagram page. So we do 50 videos a year. And so most of our week is spent releasing videos and making new videos. And sometimes we'll fit in watching movies and just hanging out with each other, because we try to keep it kind of like a fun, laid-back environment where people are free to express themselves creatively.
1: How engaged are students in the different activities or programs at NUTV?
0: Sure. So right now we have about 120 active student members, and we try to enroll new members at events such as Clubs Week or Campus Expo, just to let people know what we do. And as far as how students are involved in the productions, all of our productions are created by students and pitched to us by students, sometimes performed by students and edited by students. So we try to have student members be as involved as possible in all of the facets of film and media production and editing. And so all of our productions are student created. So it's very rare that we'll be creating these productions ourselves. Sometimes we'll have a deadline to hit and a staff member will need to edit a project to finish it up. Or sometimes we won't have students who are ready to pitch us materials yet, so we'll have to come up with a shoot for them. But it's all just about having a weekly activity for them to strengthen their skill set on. And so I'd say about 90% of what we make is entirely created by student members.
1: Do you have an app or streaming platform?
0: I wish we had the time and resources to create our own streaming platform, but for the last 20 years, we've been releasing on YouTube, so we have a breadth of content up on our YouTube page, and we release short-form videos directly to Instagram. And it is definitely something we're looking at working towards in the future, as we do have 40 years of material archived on our server. It would be nice to have a streaming app. It's just right now we're kind of like an underfunded organization. Yeah, very small company. We only have 4 staff members.
1: Can you tell me about the participation of women at NUTV? Do they take part in different areas here, such as filming, post-production, and covering stories?
0: Absolutely. We're equal opportunity. Anyone who wants to make TV or movies will accept you. And so I'd say half of my staff have been women for the last 8 or 9 years. And sometimes it's a majority of our members, but more often than not, it's quite equal. And yeah, it's just whoever wants to make TV and movies, we're the home for you. Gender does not matter to us.
1: What filming methods do you use? Students' phones or an NUTV film crew with professional cameras and sound?
0: Great question. We have top-of-the-line production quality materials. We shoot in 4K on Sony cameras and edit in the Adobe Creative Suite. And we have Shure mixers. And all of our workshops are taught by film industry professionals who are very familiar with the equipment that we do use. It's very rare that we do film on cell phones. During the pandemic, we did film on cell phones and web cameras as we couldn't, you know, safely access our equipment. But for the most part, we're shooting 4K content on the Sony FS5 or the FX4.
1: From your experience as executive director, can you please tell me whether the students participate in this project to pursue career goals or join mainly for fun?
0: Another great question. Thank you, Michael. Yes, we accept anyone who wants to just gain media training extracurricular-wise. And so if someone just wants to be a hobbyist and do it for making their own video game content, we're there for you. If you want to do it to use on class projects, we're there for you. If you want to become a filmmaker, we're absolutely there for you too. And so we have entry-level training that also goes on to advanced training. And we do a summer film school every summer where 4 to 5 students will make their own short film from script to screen.
1: Great.
0: And we have had great success with that. A lot of our students have used their short films to get into film production programs in esteemed institutions such as Concordia and York and Toronto Metropolitan Arts University. And a lot of them are continuing to make shorts together today. But again, we're here for anyone who just wants to pick up a camera or wants to learn how to edit or get in front of camera. And if they decide it's not a career that they want to pursue, we're glad we could have given you that lesson early enough that you can pivot careers. And if it is something you want to be a lifer in, we're more than happy to support you every step of the journey. So I'd say about 40% of our graduates go on to make their own work, which is really great to see.
1: How does the editing process take place at NUTV? Who is involved?
0: All right. So, yeah, we have two editing workshops every semester. And after each of the editing workshops, we like to assign the students a short-form video to reinforce their training. And if somebody really takes to editing and wants to learn more about editing and is quite good at it, we have 5 associate editor positions every year, which are paid positions. That will be student editors who edit and help us release our content every week.
1: Yeah.
0: And every summer we have a summer editor who's a student who is paid to edit what was shot that semester or that summer. And the editing's all done in the Adobe Creative Suite in Adobe Premiere. And we also have Avid on all of these computers, which is kind of an older editing format that was used a lot in feature films that is kind of becoming a little archaic, but we do have access to the Avid editing suite as well as Adobe Premiere. And we have 3 editing computers in the office, but we also have 6 laptops that are powerful enough to edit video on as well that we use for the workshops. And I'd say we have about 12 Adobe Creative Suite licenses. So there's a lot of editing opportunities at NUTV with a video a week. There's 50 projects to edit because we do take the 2 Christmas weeks off.
1: What motivates you to continue NUTV?
0: I love arts. I love making movies. I love reading books. I love drawing. I love just being involved in the arts. Outside of NUTV, I'm a filmmaker, but I'm also the lead programmer of the Calgary Underground Film Festival. So I just really have a passion for helping people pursue their creative expression in the media field. It's something that's very important to me, as I believe art should be for everybody. And anybody who has an interest in creation should be able to gain the skills to do so. It shouldn't just be for those who can afford it. So my main motivation for NUTV is the fact that we can provide any student with the opportunity to access top-of-the-line equipment and media training from film industry professionals for $10 a year, whereas a lot of film schools cost $10,000 a year. So, yeah, what motivates me is just providing accessible training to anybody who wants to make movies, because I think it's one of the coolest things you can do, and that's just a personal bias of mine as a cinephile myself.
1: Yeah, that's fantastic.
0: Yeah, thanks, man.
1: What is the impact of the organization on the U of C community?
0: Yeah, the impact on the University of Calgary community is pretty far-reaching. We control 10 screens in McEwen Hall that any student club can advertise their events on for free. We cover the Students' Union campus elections on those same screens.
2: 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Today, how to fold a crane. Fold tight and crisp and sharp with allowances. Valley fold a square twice as across, then mountain fold twice and collapse. 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

Toronto artist June Hawthorne with Come Alive off Carry Me Out to Sea, starting the show this evening. You have tuned in to CJSW 90.9 FM. This is Good Egg, and my name is Tasha, here every second Tuesday from 9 to 10 p.m. The number is 403-220-3991. CJSW broadcasts from the University of Calgary campus, located on the traditional territories of the people of the Treaty 7 region in southern Alberta, which includes the Blackfoot Confederacy, comprised of the Siksika, Piikani, and Kanawha First Nations, the Sioux Tinneh First Nation, and the Stoney Nakoda, including the Chiniki, Bears Paw, and Goodstoney First Nations. The City of Calgary is also home to Métis Nation of Alberta, Districts 5 and 6. Well, Love is the Law is the full-length debut from Houston's Love Spells. Here's I've Tried.

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The rock of the rails, the pull of the tide, the warmth of your arms, the press of your thighs, releases a whistle to say we've arrived.

First of all, Calgarian Fiona Marchetto, and coming into San Marco off Sad Dad Poetry from Notes for the Future, a collaboration between Yo-Yo Ma and Jeremy Dutcher called Honor Song. Jeremy Dutcher will be at the National Music Center tomorrow evening. Carry the Devil's Side from How Far We've Come by Elliot Skinner, and Love Spells with I've Tried starting us off. Out of Brooklyn, let's hear Art Pop from Blooms. The record is Sunk Cost Fantasy, and the song is Unspent.

extended template by Calgary's own Madeline Pyramids off their self-titled debut, featuring players from Young Galaxy and the Besnard Lights. The new Light Conductor album, Sequence 3, is out on Constellation. We heard She Glitters the Dust and Unspent by Blooms. 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

San Gabriel and Adult Onset Goth. Honestly, one of the best album titles I've heard in quite some time. That was Paradise. Traces of Love off I Wrote You a Letter, the 10th long player by M83. Slipped Away is the new record from Dutch sound artist and composer Michelle Benavila. We heard Ever Present, and from Finland, Juha Mäkipatola with Moment 2 starting us off. Well, over the course of the show, we've kept it pretty quiet, but Misha and the Spangs have a new EP and they're on tour with it. It's called Visions. They'll be at the West End Cultural Center in Winnipeg on Saturday. Let's hear Good Boys.

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playing at the Palomino with Bri Webb and Kotz on November 6th, Martha Zedd, from the self-titled record, The Song I Won't Do, and Good Boys by Misha and the Spanx. Well, it's time for me to say goodbye. This episode of Good Egg is coming to an end. Next Tuesday night at 9 p.m., you can catch The Crow's Nest with Alex. I'll be back the week after that. Montreal's Cola taking us out this evening. Cost of Living Adjustment is their recent release. Here's Skyrider Sigh. Stay tuned to Seek Heavy.

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1: Double cappuccino. 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
0: Of course. 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
1: Yes, it is in Calgary, Alberta, Treaty 7 land.
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Good evening, Calgary. 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I'm your host, Bob, and we're going to do a bunch of, like, kind of sludgy post-hardcore sort of stuff tonight. You just heard Citadel by Daggers from Belgium. That's off their album It's Not Jazz, It's Blues from 2014. We're gonna mix it up a bit. Last couple weeks I played very long songs, and this is the most music I've programmed for a single show, so let's buckle up. We're gonna listen to a band called Bad Breeding from UK. We're gonna listen to the title track from their 2024 album Contempt, and then we're gonna take that into some Plaque Marks and Cattle after that. So let's get to it. Hope everyone's enjoying fall as much as I am. Love this time of year. Anyway, Contempt by Bad Breeding. You'll soon to Seek Heavy on CJSW 90.9 FM.

0: Welcome back again to Seek Heavy on CJSW 90.9 FM. You just heard, this is all rough translations. It's a Russian band. Everything is written in Russian, which I do not read or speak, so probably fairly rough. Song was called Dog Like by a band, goes by Cattle. That was off their July 2026 album, Unscrupulous. Pretty wild vocals. Before that, we had Gangsta White Walls by Plaque Marks, with no vowels, of course, and all caps. And that's off their 2026 album as well, Upside Your Head. Again, all caps, no spaces. They're from Philadelphia. And starting us off, we had the title track from the UK's Bad Breeding, Contempt. Sorry about that. All right. How about we do some Napalm Death? Napalm Death are interesting. I didn't really listen to them very much prior to discovering Rainbow Grave, which is like one of their side projects, I guess. So had pretty high expectations. They're very, very good band, but I found I really like their weird stuff. If you listen to this show with any regularity, that's probably not remotely surprising to you that I'm drawn to the weirder side of Napalm Death. So that's where we're going to go. We're going to listen to a song called A Belly Full of Salt and Spleen from their 2020 album, Throes of Joy in the Jaws of Defeatism. Very, very cool song. Lots of weird tracks on that album. So let's get to it. 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
1: You see, during the hypnotic state, I'll be able to give you orders which will alter your behavior. This way we can curb this tendency you have to pass over the boundary between reality and fantasy. Now, try to concentrate on the metronome.

15. They only played a couple songs off that when they were here last week. They didn't play Windshield, much to my disappointment, but I mean, they were good. They were good. No. It was cool to see them. I just really like that song. Anyway, before that, we had another New York band, Pyron, doing another vehicle-related song, Out of Gas, from their 2024 album, Exhaust. Before that, we had Millennials, which is the title track from Coil Gun's album, which came out in 2018. And prior to Millennials, we had Human Terror by Portrayal of Guilt from their newest album, 2026, from April, called Beginning of the End. And starting us off, we had A Belly Full of Salt and Spleen by Napalm Death from Throes of Joy in the Jaws of Defeatism. All right. We're gonna come back to Canada for a bit here. We're gonna move over and listen to some Erosion and Obelisk next, in that order. So this next song, nice and short, Black Waves by Erosion from Maximum Suffering from 2018. 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Thanks for tuning in.

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You just heard Raptorial Flesh Fiend by Milkmaid from Calgary. Before that, we had another Calgary band, Monolith AB, with the title track from their 2018 album Sanctuary. Before that, 541 by Acacia from Baker Street. That's the album, not where they're from. They're from Ontario. Maybe Baker Street. Yeah. That's all the way back from the year 2000. Before Acacia, we heard Exit Wound by Obelisk from Montreal off their 2023 release, The Architecture of Suffering. And starting us off, we had Black Waves by Vancouver's Erosion from Maximum Suffering. Speaking of suffering, let's get into some really miserable stuff, all in the same vein as what we've already been doing, but, more downer. Next up, we're gonna listen to a song called Unsuccessfully Attempting to Parse Nightmare from Reality by a Connecticut band, Intercourse. We're going to take that into Caricate and some other cool stuff after that. So stick around. This is probably my favorite set of the night. Let's get to it. Thanks for listening. 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

Welcome back, everyone, to Seek Heavy on CJSW 90.9 FM. You just heard Mob Dad by Crippling Alcoholism from their 2024 release With Love from a Padded Room. So I just discovered what I kind of knew, but it's nice to have it confirmed that it was September 30th last year that I first played Crippling Alcoholism on the show. Cam Girl had just come out and blown my mind. Kind of serendipitous to be playing them again tonight. Very cool. Can't wait to see what they do next. Before Mob Dad, we heard Horses by Big Business from Command Your Weather, 2016. Really cool song. Before that, we had Causes by Caracate from their brand new album from earlier this month, To All That Cannot Be Undone. Really, really special, really powerful album. And starting that set off, we had Unsuccessfully Attempting to Parse Nightmare from Reality by Intercourse from Connecticut off their 2025 album, How I Fell in Love with the Void. Alright, let's come back to Canada for a couple tracks, and then cross the ocean after that. We're going to listen to a song called Into Silence by an Ontario band called Grieber, and then listen to a bit of Nuclear Hammer after that. So stick around. Thanks, as always, for listening to the show. Means a lot. Love doing it. Cool when I get feedback. I like that. I mean, I'd be listening to all this stuff on my own anyway, but anyway. Into Silence by Grieber. 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

Welcome back one more time to Seek Heavy on CJSW 90.9 FM. Yeah, things got a little wily there. That last one was a Bulgarian band called TDK. Translation for the name of that song seems to be I Live in the Sewers. That's off their 2025 album, ZHVK. Fascinating band. Before that, we had the really chaotic, strange song, Hollywood 2001 Rollrost, by Bellrope from Germany, from the album You Must Relax. That one I'd like to dedicate to the original host of To Seek Heavy, Dexter, my friend. Because he loves that song, and I get it. It's great. Before Bellrope, we heard The Wrong Body by Sweden's Floating from their 2025 album Hesitating Lights. Before Floating, we had Parasitic Temple of Rats by Nuclear Hammer from Toronto. And starting that set off, we head into Silence by Grieber, also from Ontario, from their 2022 album, Fright Without. All right. It's that time of night. Coming up on midnight over here in Calgary, Alberta. So I've got one last fairly long one. Nothing compared to the last couple of weeks of long tracks, but you know the drill. We're going to end on a 10-ish minute song by Pure Love Eternal Peace. We're going to listen to a fairly new song of theirs called Pith. Yeah. Thanks for tuning in. It's been fun sharing a different flavor of stuff tonight. I'm not sure what the plan for next week will be. Other than I'll be here playing some heavy tunes.

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0: Hi, friend. How's it going today? You doing okay? I thought we might have a few seconds together where we can just breathe, remember that we're alive, enjoy the present moment together before we get back onto our day. So if you're able, please sit up straight, put your hands in your lap, breathe in through your nose, and as you breathe in, just say to yourself, I'm breathing in. And as you breathe out, just say to yourself, I'm breathing out. Breathing in. Breathing out. One more time. Breathing in. Breathing out. Remember, no matter how stressful or chaotic your day gets, you can always come back to your breathing. And you can always come back to CJSW 90.9 FM, broadcasting from Calgary, Alberta. Breathe well, friends.
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1: Hello, everybody. You guys are listening to Apartment Complex, broadcast to you live in the lovely landlocked prairies of Calgary, Alberta. My name is Dylan. What you guys has heard straight from 1966 is the song Ride a White Horse off of an album of the same name by the Norwegian-Australian composer Sven Liebjerg. Apologies if I'm mispronouncing that. This is a funny song because I think it's one of those weird cases where the song is 100 times more popular than its source material. This was originally made, again, in 1966 for a film eventually released in 1968. It is also called To Ride a White Horse. It is an Australian documentary about the surfing culture in that continent. It is directed, produced, starring, edited, and shot by the same Australian man, a producer named Robert Evans. Not that producer, Robert Evans, not the Godfather, Kid Stays in the Picture guy, a completely different Robert Evans. And it was released to very little critical acclaim in Australian theaters in 1968. I know Letterboxd isn't really the best judgment for the success or popularity of films, but this movie has, drumroll please, 8 logs. There's 2 reviews, and one of them is a guy asking where you can watch this movie, and the other one is a link to that movie. Good for him. I really enjoy this song, some quiet, mellow surf stuff, to really bring us into the next 2 hours of movie chat. I don't know if you guys have been checking the papers, I don't know if you guys have been reading the Times, checking your Instagrams or your WeChats or your Snap-a-phones or whatever. Apartment Complex has a show. This is not a joke, this is not an alert. Check NUTV.ca or the New University Television YouTube channel. CJSW 90.9 FM has been working over the summer in collaboration with NUTV, two-thirds of the Tri-Media Alliance over at the University of Calgary, to make Apartment Complex a real-life talk show aired across the McEwen Hall and the campuses of Calgary. Of course, your lovely host, me, Dylan Parker Mansfield, is the host of this show. I've been working over this over the summer. If you guys remember the drought of Apartment Complex for like a month straight where I aired nothing but, I don't know, the General Mart episode, I think. That's because I was hard at work being a producer with a big tie and a big job. I'm going to be talking a little more seriously about this later down the line, but right now I just want to promote the fact that the first episode of Apartment Complex, the show, the first episode of a 4-part season 1 is airing right now at NUTV.ca or NUTV's YouTube channel, and you can check it out now. 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This has kind of been my baby for a while now. This kind of felt like a natural progression for the show. We have, as far as I know, the only late-night talk show ever on CJSW 90.9 FM since we got our FM license in 1985. And it kind of felt real to bring this show to the screen and the characters that come to my apartment, see what they actually look like and see me in my dinky little ramshackle house. I've been very excited to show you guys the stuff I've been making. I've been very excited to work with all sectors of the Tri-Media Alliance, and I'm excited to just talk about Apartment Complex. In the second hour here, we have an interview with the fine staff over at New University Television, but for now, I just want to let you guys know that the show is out. I'll be playing a little snippet of it in our next on-air segment, and I'll be talking a little bit more about the stuff we've been making and the stuff that's been coming out, but for now, the show is out. 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What you guys are about to hear, a triple feature straight out of Montreal from 1964. This is Mère Morte by Les Jaguars off their 1964 self-titled. And a personal favorite of mine, played this at the end of season 2 of the radio show, not the film show. This is Ebb Tide by another Montreal-based band called Les Holoops, also from 1964. Once again, that is NUTV.ca or NUTV's YouTube channel.

0: Hello, everybody. You guys are listening to Apartment Complex, broadcast to you live in Calgary, Alberta. What you guys has heard straight from two Edmonton-based artists, Stuart Mitchell and Doug Roberts. This is an extended version of What I Am, originally released in 1966 off a single called Bo Diddley. And right before that, moving over to Montreal, we got Ebb Tide by Les Holoops off their 1964 single, Here Comes Les Holoops. Guys, it's just me in the apartment today because I don't know if you heard the news. Apartment Complex is moving the TV. The radio show isn't going anywhere. We're still going to be here every week from here on till the end of time. I don't know when this radio show is going to end. But one thing is for sure. If you want to see what I look like, if you want to see what all the crazy characters that burst into this show look like, if you're on NUTV.ca or NUTV's YouTube channel, that is New University Television, CJSW 90.9 FM has been working in collaboration with them over the summer to bring Apartment Complex to TV. We have a full set. We have a full cast and crew. I've been filming stuff all across the streets of downtown Calgary all over the summer. If you saw a man in a big corduroy suit in a big blue tie, some disgusting little greasy acne and a dinky little NUTV microphone, that was me. The first episode is available now, released last Friday over at NUTV's YouTube channel. And we actually did a live segment in collaboration with Crazy Bastard Magazine and Scabafava's Deli. Scabafava's, if you don't know, is a lovely Italian joint right on the edge of 17th Avenue. And Crazy Bastard Magazine, I believe based out of Edmonton, Alberta, a skater magazine, they worked together to do a meatball sub eating competition. And because I like chaos and I like messing around and I like having fun, NUTV and CJSW 90.9 FM and myself collaborated with Scabafava's Deli and Crazy Bastard in making this beautiful pentagram that resulted in a meatball sub eating competition filmed live with your taxpayer dollars. I've included a little link to the segment right now.
1: Five hundred years ago, the Earl of Sandwich created what we now know today as the sandwich. A slice of bread, a slice of cheese, a slice of ham from Hamburg, and another slice of bread, all wrapped together in a blanket we now know as the sandwich. Now, in the heart-hearted streets of Calgary, Alberta, in the landlocked prairies of 17th Avenue, we find ourselves here today, where scientists, engineers, and quote-unquote sandwich artists find themselves creating an ultimate biblical-level concoction. I am here live at Scabafava's Deli in the heart of the Calgary Stampede, and we are here live in collaboration with Crazy Bastard Magazine from Edmonton, Alberta, to do a meatball sub-eating competition. I hope this establishment doesn't have loud music. Is that a fucking... There's a horse. That's awesome. Okay. What's your favorite kind of meatball sub?
2: Favorite meatball sub? Probably beef?
1: Do you think you're going
3: to
1: win?
3: Am I going to win? I think time will tell.
1: What's the biggest thing you ever ate in your life?
4: The biggest thing I ever ate in my life? Fuck, probably just a 12-inch Subway sandwich, you know?
1: You're going to Subway?
4: Yeah, that's
1: Well, turn the camera around. We're at Scabafava's Deli, and you choose to go to Subway?
4: Nah, dude. I'm just saying that's the biggest thing I ever ate. Quality is definitely better here. That's why I haven't been to Subway since they opened. It's been 2 years. Never seen a Subway.
1: There's a Subway way over there, I know. Do you want to, like...
4: I don't know. It's probably closed down after this place opened.
1: Well, if they're still open, do you got any messages for them?
4: Oh, yeah. Go fuck yourself, dude.
1: I'm going to get in there. I'm going to get me a meatball sub. I didn't register in the competition, but if I ask nicely, can I get a meatball parm?
5: Absolutely not.
0: 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That is short for New University Television, just one third of the University of Calgary's Tri-Media Alliance, alongside the student newspaper The Gauntlet and CJSW 90.9 FM. I've been working as a producer for NUTV for the past 3 months, and it's been a pleasure working with the Tri-Media Alliance and making a product that promotes both NUTV and CJSW 90.9 FM. The first episode, in typical apartment complex fashion, guest stars my good friend, my best friend, Mr. Aiden Beatty, who you might remember as Ernie the Mechanic, way back in September of 2025. It was a pleasure having Aiden back on the show, especially bringing him on camera as a brand new character. I think this needs to be seen to be believed. I'm very happy that some new aspiring student at the University of Calgary is going to, I don't know, wrap up their Eng 201 exam, and they go over to McEwen Hall, and they're going to grab some Bake Chef because they heard so much about this weird Vietnamese sub spot at UPC, and they order their food, and they get a tall can of Coke, and they sit down in McEwen Hall, and they look up at the little televisions that they have all across the food court. And they see me in a giant brown corduroy suit and my best friend dressed up like a fat mime who is moaning and rapping. And it just needs to be seen to be believed. Aiden did a wonderful job playing this character, and filming it was a load of fun. People that have been on the show, the radio show, are coming onto the show, the YouTube show, in the next couple months. We have one new episode airing up until January of 2027. Friends like Art Beasley, Silverhead, and Joey Coyote may make some wonderful returns onto the big screen. We'll be talking a little bit more about the show later down the line, but we're going to get back to the music here. You guys are listening to Apartment Complex, the radio show, in Calgary, Alberta, CJSW 90.9 FM. As always, if you guys want to keep in touch, text or call us 403-220-3991. That is 403-220-3991. In accordance to all this movie chat, we got some great stuff from movie soundtracks from the 1960s. This is the theme to The Third Man, covered by Buddy Morrell off their 1966 album, The Exciting World of Buddy Morrell and His Guitars. The original soundtrack for this, I believe, released in 1949, the film The Third Man, directed by Cal Reed, starring Orson Welles, is done on a zither. If you don't know what a zither is, it's the kind of music you hear in, like, SpongeBob when they're at Goo Lagoon. Like, it's like, the very, like, flutey guitar. It's a weird soundtrack for a wonderful noir, but seeing this kind of surf rock cover of it is very in character. Right after that, I got a request forever ago to play this song on my show because it felt very of theme, and I'm finally going to play it now. This is Music to Watch Space Girls By. Once again, a cover of the song Music to Watch Girls By. Space Girls was done by Leonard Nimoy off of a 1967 album called Leonard Nimoy Presents Mr. Spock's Music from Outer Space. I don't know how much Leonard Nimoy actually worked on this album. There's some spoken word novelty stuff on it, but for the most part, it's this weird kind of like Moog surf kind of music that just so happens to have Spock from Star Trek on the front cover. Enjoy.

Hello, everybody. You guys are listening to Apartment Complex, broadcast to you live in Calgary, Alberta. What you guys has heard, a lovely triple billing of movie soundtracks and movie-centric songs. That last one was Tango by Galt McDermott, originally from a 1969 soundtrack to a film called Women Is Sweeter, straight out of Canada from 1969. Right before that, a weird request I got a long, long time ago. Music to Watch Space Girls by, a cover of Music to Watch Girls by Leonard Nimoy off a 1967 album called Leonard Nimoy Presents Mr. Spock's Music from Outer Space. I'm willing to bet a large sum of money that Leonard Nimoy didn't really do much with that song. He probably just put his face on the cover and got all the money, because I don't know if he knows guitars. I know that he can act. I know that he can direct a movie. Did you know he made Three Men and a Baby? I learned that like very recently. But I don't know if he can do music. But you know who else can't do music but can act and can direct? Dylan Mansfield of The Apartment Complex. That's me, guys. I don't know if you heard the news. I don't know if you're just tuning in now. Apartment Complex, the radio show, every Wednesday, midnight to 2 a.m. on CJSW 90.9 FM, is coming to television. CJSW has been working with the fine folks over at New University TV in collaboration with the Tri-Media Alliance at U of C. The first episode of Apartment Complex, the show, aired last Friday, and we have a new episode airing every single month at the end of the month up until January 2027. I've been working on this all summer. If there was a bit of a drought in episodes over the summer, you now know why. I don't really know what else to say beyond watch the show. I've included a link to it on the CJSW app and iTunes if you're listening over there. If not, you can check out NUTV.ca or NUTV's official YouTube channel, or just Google NUTV Apartment Complex and it's most likely going to come up. We got 15 minutes of fun interviewing a crazy guest, which we've never had on the radio show before, and doing a wonderful on the street segment with the fine folks over at Scavafava's Deli on 17th Avenue. A lot of fine folks worked on this show. In the next hour here, we got an interview with NUTV head Cameron McGowan. You might also heard Cameron's name through things like the Calgary Underground Film Festival and his own films, which he's been directing for the past decade in Calgary, Alberta, and the extended area. We're talking a lot about NUTV over there in the next hour, but in the meantime, I want to give some smaller shout-outs to some people that also worked on the show. The other producer at NUTV, Finn Heffer, the other summer producer, was a wonderful cinematographer and did a lot helping with the edit. Full Frontal, Apartment Complex Episode 1 is my very first editing project ever. I've worked behind a camera, I've worked on a camera, I've done boom mic operation, I've done ADR. Editing is my biggest filmmaking blind spot, and it's all thanks to Finn and Gracie Heeg, our other summer editor, for telling me how to, you know, do it. Jack Parker, the other main producer there, lovely, lovely person. You can also catch them around with their own films. Highly recommend Canada in the 15th Century, some great film stuff of a Ren Faire in downtown Calgary. I believe you can find that over on his Vimeo. Sophie Cardin, our communications lead over at NUTV, great with getting all the promotion out, working with the Apartment Complex Instagram. That is apartmentcomplex_CJSW on Instagram if you're not following us already. Michael Hendy, who's been on the show I think twice now, did all the theme songs for the show. This wonderful like pop punk song I was not expecting. Fun fact, that Third Man cover by Buddy Morell I was playing earlier on the show, that was actually one of the references I gave to Michael. I'm like, oh, we can do like kind of like a poppy 60s like go-go hullabaloo Johnny Carson kind of thing. And Michael's like, yes, that's good, and I can do that, but what if I just made a full punk song for you? I did not ask for this. I'm not complaining. I love it. I love it so much. So much so that it's going to lead us into our interview with Cameron McGowan, and you're going to hear it in T-minus 2 minutes for the first time ever.
But like, goddamn. Yeah, I'll shout out to Michael Hendy for that. Shout out to Aiden Beatty for coming on the show. Shout out to Crazy Bastard Magazine and Skaz and Faz's Deli for working with me. Shout out, here's a preview of the people that have been working on screen for the next couple of episodes. Eric Wilkinson, John V.F. Dale, Josh Birtwistle, John Swan, a local Calgary rapper. Very excited about that one. Too many people were involved in the show, and frankly, I think that's a beautiful thing that I'm running out of breath when I name all the people that made this show possible. I keep stressing that University of Calgary is the only university in all of Canada with a tri-media alliance. That means we have a radio station, a film studio, and a student newspaper. Most universities only have one or maybe two. We are the only university with three, and I think this show is a wonderful space to promote not only CJSW 90.9 FM, but New University Television. How I'm going to get the Gauntlet, our student newspaper, involved, only time will tell. Get back to me in, let's say, April of 2027. You guys are listening to Apartment Complex, broadcast to you live in Calgary, Alberta. As always, if you guys want to keep in touch, text or call us, 403-220-3991. That is 403-220-3991. Coming up next, we have a wonderful interview with the head of NUTV, Mr. Cameron McGowan. We're talking film, we're talking NUTV, and we're talking the film festivals in Calgary, Alberta. Leading us into that, for the first time ever, anywhere, the original Apartment Complex theme composed by Mr. Michael Hendy. After that, interspersed in the interview, we have some wonderful songs courtesy of Mr. McGowan. First two are New Orleans by Gary U.S. Bonds after 1961 album Dance Till Quarter to Three with U.S. Bonds. And after that, Bernadette by The Four Tops after 1967 album Reach Out. And if you want to reach out to us, 403-220-399.

0: Hello, everybody. You guys are listening to Apartment Complex, broadcast to you live in Calgary, Alberta. I'll cut right to the chase here. I'm joined here by Mr. Cameron McGowan of New University Television. Cameron, how you doing?
1: I'm doing real good, Dylan. How you been since you were our summer producer, my friend?
0: I have been in a full frontal. I've been in like a fun employment arc. That's neither here nor there. Classes have started back up. The radio show is now back to being weekly. We took a little bit of a break over the summer. And I'm kind of just like

0: NUTV in general.
1: For sure.
0: Cameron, I actually don't know this about you. How long have you been involved with NUTV?
1: This is 10 years for me. I started celebrating NUTV's 25th anniversary, and this year we're celebrating NUTV's 35th anniversary.
0: Because you've been around the Calgary film scene for a long time now, and I guess the better question is, what brought you to NUTV in the first place?
1: Yeah, what brought me to NUTV is, yes, as you said, I'm old, and I've been around for a long time. And in my earlier years, I was trying to do as many jobs as I possibly could with the end goal of being a filmmaker. Because as an independent filmmaker, you need to know how to do at least 20 different jobs. And so after I graduated from SAIT, I was kind of just exploring what the Calgary film industry had to offer. And so I was a PA, a production assistant on some really bad Nora Roberts movies. I worked at the Alberta Film Commission assembling location packages for movies that might want to film here. I worked at Bleeding Art Industries, a very cool special effects warehouse, doing a variety of jobs. Sweeping the warehouse was definitely one of them, but I also got to be a buffalo in a TELUS commercial and learned some fake blood recipes.
0: Sorry, pause. You were a buffalo?
1: What? Built a buffalo suit for this like cheesy TELUS commercial.
0: Like Ace Ventura? You're like in an animal costume?
1: Pretty much,
0: okay.
1: Yeah. I didn't come out the back Ace Ventura style, but okay. I was definitely the front buffalo head.
0: That I want to see this commercial.
1: Yeah, I've never even seen it. It was just what I had to do that day. And so, but after gaining all that experience, I finally moved to Toronto for a little bit, because that's what people told me you had to do to make movies. You got to go to Toronto. That's where the film industry is, and they do have a great film industry there, no slight against it. But the year I spent there, it was extremely stressful. I was doing everything but wanting to make movies. I was working at TIFF. I was working at the Hipster Video Store. I was seeing some amazing concerts. I got to meet Brian De Palma and Werner Herzog and Adam Egoyan. But I found that it was just, I was overstimulated in Toronto, and I didn't want to make anything. I just wanted to live and party. And I yearned for the boring mountains of my motherland. So when I was in Toronto, I got a phone call to meet with the producers of a TV show pilot for CBC that was editing in Toronto called Heartland that was filmed here. And I got the job as the producer's assistant in the production office for Heartland, and I slowly worked my way up there. I was there for 10 years at 724 Films. And I worked my way up from assistant to manager of development and business affairs, like a very big boy adult style job. And in the meantime, I was using the skills I'd accumulated to make my own short films, and eventually my own feature films. And I realized I'd become kind of a good resource for a lot of emerging filmmakers. And I really want to help create a cool film scene in Calgary, or at least support a film scene so that people aren't told to move to Toronto or Montreal to make their movies. I want people to be able to make their stuff in Calgary. And so when the position as executive director for NUTV opened up online, I had like four people go, "Cam, you should really apply for this. Like, this really falls within your skill set and your want to build community." So yeah, I was lucky to get that job. It's felt like I've had this job for 2 years, not 10 years. I'm sure the pandemic helped. But I really love that I get to be kind of the first stop for a lot of people on their filmmaking journey and to make that a fun, breezy experience instead of the toxic, competitive messaging you get in the film industry
0: for a PA job.
1: Exactly. When I was in Toronto,
0: the Alberta to Montreal pipeline.
1: Alberta to Montreal pipeline. Stabbing your friend in the back for an unpaid job. Mm-hmm. Like, I saw that happen so many times.
0: Yeah.
1: And it's needless, because we all have cool stories in us, and you know, a lot of people are in this for the love of the game, but if you're encountering that toxic stuff as your first step in the industry, you're going to either continue that toxicity or you're not going to stay in that industry.
0: Yeah.
1: So I really like that I get to be a big teddy bear hug on your entry level into the film industry.
0: The humble Cam waiting for you.
1: Yeah, but then I get to check in with these guys too, right? Like, help them with their grant applications, help them get roles on productions, and let them know that it doesn't need to be toxic. It can be supportive and cool and fun, because it is. It's making play, right? It's just playing around in the basement. You're just doing Cops and Robbers on a bigger scale.
0: Yeah, I feel like I said this talking about my own show earlier, but like, since I was a kid, I think my earliest dream was like, oh, I've always wanted to like work in TV as like a writer or a director. And I feel

0: like this was an opportunity of like, oh, yeah, you guys have like writer workshops every month to like talk about scripts. We have camera workshops to like learn how to operate a camera. And it's a great opportunity for like, if you are interested in acting, interested in directing, interested in writing, interested in just like being the boom mic operator, this is like a wonderful. I'm sounding like an infomercial right now.
1: Yeah, I was
0: like
1: about to thank you for the plug.
0: NUTV.ca.

0: MTV, I think, has been around, you would know this off the top of your head, I think since 85?
1: That's when it started as a club, yeah. We were incorporated 35 years ago, but I believe it was 83 that it started as a club.
0: Were you aware of NUTV prior, before you started working there?
1: I was, because NUTV used to be, they would do a one-hour like talk show a month. And that talk show would end up on community television, on Channel 11.
0: Yeah.
1: So even when I started, we would still deliver to Shaw and get a one-hour block of time with them. But once that Shaw system collapsed, like, they fired every single staff member maybe 6 months after I started.
0: Oh God.
1: And but it was a great opportunity to break up our projects into weekly short-form videos instead of monthly long-form videos, because there's a lot more you can do with weekly short-form. You can do a horror short film. You can do a music video. You can go cover, you know, the zoo or the folk fest. And so by making it smaller, we've actually created more production opportunities than there were when it was, like, the monthly variety program.
0: Do you find there's been, like, a big change going from, like, public access to, like, the rise of YouTube in the 2010s?
1: Yeah, it's been crazy. It's been crazy to see, because, right when we started, we pivoted from Shaw Cable to YouTube, and then our videos on YouTube were getting decent views, but now people just watch their content on Instagram, so we've had to redo the aspect ratio for a lot of our productions. It's just, I'm a cinema guy, right? Like, I love widescreen, VistaVision, 70 millimeter. So, and I believe that people get into making movies to do big elaborate images like that. So we're not making these productions framed for Instagram. That's kind of the second thought. Like, we're still framing them for the widescreen imagery.
0: I actually had someone, a clip from the first episode of Apartment Complex went decently popular on NUTV's Instagram. And I had a friend reach out being like, wait, why does it look like that? And I'm like, well, it's on you. It wasn't filmed for Instagram.
1: Exactly. Like, yeah.
0: You're not seeing the full picture. It's not an IMAX.
1: The Instagram's an afterthought. Even though that's where people watch it, it's like, I don't want to make content. I want the people to make a full video from beginning to end and learn all the intricacies of that. Like, we could bring a cell phone to an event and make a video that looks better on Instagram, but it's not what we're teaching. We're teaching how to make short films or make your own content. And movies are widescreen, for now at least. Yeah, I like it that way.
0: We don't want to make something that's like entirely symmetrical framing so it looks awesome on Instagram.
1: Yeah.
0: It looks awesome on Instagram, but then, you see the full version. It's like, why is everything in the middle?
1: Yeah, but also, NUTV, it's funny. We're not set up to make viral content or like popular content. We're set up to make the first ever video you've made.
0: Yes.
1: We're an opportunity for, I call it, failing in a safe environment. I know people don't like the word failure, but when you fail, you grow and you become better. And it's better to fail in a small studio around fellow students in a supportive environment than in the public eye on maybe a $15,000 loan you got from your parents to make a short film. Yeah. You know what I'm saying?
0: Yes.
1: There's no stakes at NUTV. The goal is to not make a beautiful film. It's to learn and for the next one to get better and the next one to get better. And maybe eventually you'll make something awesome.
0: I think there's something really endearing about, like, this is a lot of people's first project, and sometimes, like, leaning into it, I think is really, really nice.
1: Yeah, absolutely.
0: I think I've said this in a previous interview I've done on the show before. There's a quote I think about a lot. I forget specifically from who, talking about, like, Saturday Night Live in the 90s, where it was like, oh, the reason why a lot of people really liked that era of the show was when someone shuts a door, the set shakes.
1: Right, or Sandler's holding back laughs.
0: I kind of like that. Like, I leaned into that a lot with the Apartment Complex show. Like, it's funny if you can kind of see the roof.
1: Yeah.
0: And there's something sweet about that.
1: Especially when the world's AI 4K pristine, slick.
0: Like, it's like,
1: when real life is not like that. You know what I'm saying? Yeah. We've got stained teeth and dirty boots and, you know what I'm saying?
0: The other show we produced over the summer was a great Q&A show called Mailbox.
1: Yes.
0: The first episode of that is also available on NTV's YouTube right now. Mm-hmm. And it had the similar thing of, like, oh, these are just two guys hanging out and making each other laugh. And it's one of the best things I think we've ever made.
1: It's
0: just
1: great.
0: It's just two guys hanging out.
1: Yeah, both your guys' shows definitely capture that community outsider artist spirit that I really want us to go for.
0: Yes.
1: But the beauty of NUTV is that we're also here for people who decide they don't want to make movies or TV after volunteering a couple times. You know what I'm saying? Because they only had to spend $10 to learn it's not for them.
0: Mm-hmm.
1: Instead of telling their parents they're going to film school for 2 years, getting a student loan and going to film school, and then realizing after 2 years it's not for you. Isn't it better for your life to realize 2 weeks afterwards it's not for you?
0: Not like halfway through a Heartland PA show.
1: A lot of people daydream about directing, right? Yeah. But when you actually have to deal with that social dynamic and the time pressure and the scheduling and all that, it can be a nightmare. And so it's almost better for you to figure that out as early and inexpensively as possible.
0: Yeah.
1: So it's like, as much as I love when like some of our graduates are getting into master's programs at Concordia off the work they made with us, or their student movies or playing at film festivals that they made with us, like both those things have happened and it's amazing and I love talking about those. But I also love when someone signs up to act in something and they realize they don't want to do it anymore. And it's like, I'm glad we could help you with that. Like we're just providing an opportunity for you to help yourself out. It's extracurricular, right?
0: Once again, that's NUTV.ca. Now you're sounding like the infomercial.
1: Yeah, that's my job, though.
0: I'm just a volunteer.
1: Yeah,
0: Wow.
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0: It's a big thing I tried to push with this show, as I've been saying time and time again, and as viewers are probably very annoyed by this, University of Calgary, as far as I know, is the only university with a tri-media alliance.
1: That's right.
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1: Mm-hmm.
0: How do you like to work with the other parts of the Tri-Media Alliance?
1: So we're all homies. It's a bit more difficult with the Gauntlet as they have different staff every year. I think German's the only one who's kind of stayed a consistent staff member for the last little bit, and she's amazing. But it's funny because we all serve different purposes, but we essentially appeal to the same demographic.
0: Yeah.
1: So a lot of our members will be members at CJSW and Gauntlet as well. So the ways we collaborate, we always let folks use our space if they need it. We've had Gauntlet have a Halloween party in our space, and CJSW had their open house in our space. We'll cover their events with, if needed. But mainly we all share ad space. So Gauntlet gives us and CJSW free ads. We give them free ads on our TV. Mm. And CJSW does free radio ads. So we're all in cahoots. But we also realize we appeal to different types of niche demographics. So we are supportive. We are different enough that we don't have to really compete. So we just make sure that people know that, you know, we're all friends and that we're all essentially together the AV club. If you combine all three of them into a King Ghidorah, you know, three-headed dragon, it's the AV club, essentially.
0: That's terrifying. When I first joined university 4 years ago, it was Clubs Week, and I'm just like tiny little boy from Saskatchewan. I don't know anybody, and I'm just walking around Clubs Week. I specifically signed up for the Tri-Media Tour. I don't know if they still do it, but it was
1: It used to be bigger. It used to be a bigger deal. The university used to run a Tri-Media Tour so people could learn more about us. But they haven't really been scheduling that anymore. We try to do it on our own, but our outreach is, you know, definitely not as wide as the universities itself.
0: Yeah, but it was still a lovely time of like, because, yeah, it's all on the third floor of McEwen Hall. If you live near the university or a university student, you know the Mr. Pretzels, go above that. And you're going to meet some very cool people like me and Cam. But I just remember like doing the loop around CJSW, doing the loop around NETV, and doing the loop around the Gauntlet. And I'm like, oh, this is stuff you can do.
1: Yes.
0: It's a great introduction of, like, again, from a very small town, always want to work in, like, television. And I assumed it was just like, yeah, you walk up to Spielberg and you hand a resume and then now you're a director. It's nice seeing, like, oh, we're in the middle of filming a shoot and you can start as a PA, you can start as a camera operator, and if you're comfortable, like, being on air, you can do that. If you're comfortable being holding the slate, that's the word, you can be the slate guy.
1: No, that's awesome, man. I love that UFC has this Tri-Media because it's like, films, like, everyone's trying to get your money. Everybody wants you to do a master's in that topic or to do, you know, get a degree in it. Whereas all three of us just exist extracurricularly. So it's kind of like if you're into writing, mm-hmm. we'll give you the opportunities to write at the Gauntlet. Or you're yeah. in, you know, a lot of people have great taste in music, especially in their 20s. So you come to CJSW and get your radio show. You know what I'm saying?
0: You can't tell, but I'm winking at the microphone. Some of the music we've been playing here is courtesy of Cam. And I was texting you before the recording of like, wait, I love this song.
1: Oh,
0: You put a Gary U.S. Bonds song.
1: Yeah, I love Gary U.S. Bonds. And the quality of that recording of New Orleans, it feels like they just like set up a cassette player and hit record in the middle of a house party. Like it has this energy of you feel like you're in a room with Gary and his friends.
0: Longtime listeners will know that I love any song that sounds like it was kind of recorded in a tin can.
1: Yes.
0: Like,
1: there's that Modest Mouse album that's all on answering machines.
0: What?
1: Yeah, yeah.
0: I don't know about this.
1: Yeah, yeah. I forget what it's called. But it's got a couple really great songs in it. Strange Pet Project of his.
0: Well, great. I think if you want to shout out any other songs you played Bernadette by the Four Tops.
1: And isn't that the best song? Bernadette by the Four Tops, man.
0: I never heard it.
1: You never heard it?
0: I didn't know the yearning
1: in that song. You know what I'm saying? It's like so, you're immediately in the POV of this guy that's just obsessed. You know what I'm saying? Like the lust in that song, man.
0: He's just the horniest.
1: He's screaming. Oh,
0: time.
1: Yeah. It's just a slow progression to like scream, literally screaming this person's name. The closest modern example I can think of is probably the Thong Song. You know what I'm saying?
0: What is the thong?
1: You haven't heard of the Thong Song by Cisco?
0: No.
1: Oh, you got to listen to this. Everybody's got to listen to this. Because it starts out with like this beautiful string orchestra, and then it just gets into the most vulgar appreciation of thongs.
0: Yeah.
1: But as the song gets going, you really believe these guys' passions for the thong, for man.
0: Like, call
1: I became
0: shit.
1: A believer myself. I was anti-thong until I truly felt the vibes of...
0: It took 10 years, but I'm finally pro whale tail.
1: It has its purpose for sure.
0: Wait.

0: Yeah, call that shit a G-string orchestra.
1: Yeah, Bernadette's the original thong song for sure.
2: You hadn't heard that before. Hey, I'm glad I could turn you on to that song.
0: This is exciting. Okay, well, I guess we'll shout out the other ones while we're here. What You Isn't by the Brian Jonestown Massacre after 2014 album Revelation.
2: Oh, beautiful album.
0: We love the Brian Jonestown
2: Massacre.
0: Brian
2: Jonestown Massacre. You've seen that movie Dig, I'm assuming? The music documentary about the feud between Brian Jonestown Massacre?
0: I have not. Okay, the batting average right now is bad for me. I'm sorry. It's all good.
2: You're young, man. There's a great documentary called Dig that's about a feud, quote-unquote, between the Brian Jonestown Massacre and the Dandy Warhols. And it was shot over like a 2 or 3 year period just as the Warhols were getting super popular and Brian Jonestown was not as popular. Okay. And so in the movie you kind of see – there's almost a psychotic break in Anton, the lead singer of the Brian Jonestown Massacre, and he follows the Dandies on the road almost obsessively pestering them. But the thing is, they think Brian and his band are better than theirs. Yeah. So they just put up with Anton's antics because they love and admire him. And I think the lead singer of the Dandy Warhols actually thinks Brian Jonestown Massacre is a better band than their band. So he just kind of lets him put up with it. But you see these dudes like partying with Harry Dean Stanton and like it's the wildest doc, man. You gotta see it.
0: I will check this out. Okay.
2: There's two versions of it. There's Dig XX that they added like 20 minutes of footage to and re-released. That's not as good because it's got a voiceover from one of the characters in it. And so the first one, it feels like the filmmakers made the movie they wanted to make without consulting with either of the bands.
0: Yeah.
2: Because I find with some music docs, if they're made in conjunction with the band, they always try to make the band look amazing. These were geniuses, you know what I'm saying? But if it feels like it was just made without the band's involvement, that's when you get the cool drama and the warts and all. And so it feels like the second version of Dig XX, the longer version, is band approved.
0: Yeah,
2: it feels like it's band approved, whereas the original, like, you know, these guys don't come off as well.
0: I will say that this interview has gone the way I was fully hoping it to, which is a highlight of working as a summer producer for NUTV was whenever there was a lull of like, oh, we're not shooting anything that day, we don't got anything that day. Me and Cam will just talk about movies for like 4 hours.
2: Yeah.
0: Cam, easiest question in the world. What movie have you seen recently?
2: What? Oh, I watched a movie called Low Down Dirty Shame last night.
0: Well, I don't know what that is.
2: Yeah, like, no, it didn't make its way. It has stayed lost as well. It's a Keenan Ivory Wayans movie. So I don't know if you're familiar with the Wayans brothers.
0: Yes.
2: In Living Color, obviously, very important part of our culture. But they also did this great blaxploitation parody called I'm Gonna Get You, Sucka. And they also did another one called Don't Go to South Central While Drinking Your Juice in the Hood.
0: I have seen that. I did not know I'm Gonna Get You, Sucka was them. I did not know.
2: Yeah, so Lowdown Dirty Shame is the one they made after Don't Be a Menace.
0: Message.
2: And it's essentially Keenan Ivory Wayans' take on Shaft. So he's a black detective.
0: Okay.
2: And, you know, he does well with the ladies. But it was right after Chow Yun-Fat and John Woo had blown up in America. Like, it was the same year as Hard Target.
0: Mm.
2: And so Keenan Ivory Wayans is doing the double guns the whole movie. The Chow Yun-Fat double guns.
0: Yeah, yeah.
2: Yeah, Jada Pinkett Smith's in it, Charles Dutton. It's a cool movie. It doesn't have a physical media release. I had to buy it, but
0: Wayans Brothers, like Hard Boiled, it sounds amazing.
2: It's pretty much Wayans Brothers, Shaft, Hard Boiled.
0: Okay.
2: And me and my brother went to this movie like 3 times in theaters.
0: What?
2: And the last night I was watching it, like, we were 11. I was 11 and he was 10. Like, what were we thinking, man? But
0: that's insane.
2: The 90s were different like that. You know what I'm saying? Like, I saw Speed opening night and Terminator 2 opening night. Like, okay. It was different generation. Like, when you were 8 years old, you were watching Van Damme and Schwarzenegger movies. Mm. But then when you watch them now, and now that I have a 7-year-old at home, I'm like, there's no way I would show him these things, man.
0: Total Recall. We're going to watch
2: RoboCop. Like, you know what I'm saying?
0: I saw RoboCop, like, a year ago when it was, like, they were doing a revival screening over at the Globe downtown. And I'm like, it was a big blind spot for me. I'd never seen it. I'm like, oh, this movie actually is gory as hell.
2: Oh,
0: like,
2: it's so violent.
0: Yeah.
2: It's so violent.
0: In the best way ever. Like, I don't say that to be like a prudent, but I'm like, whoa.
2: Yeah, that's the beauty of it is that Verhoeven really stays on some of these characters during their scenes and their melts and stuff. So you get to see the physical body horror element of it.
0: Mm.
2: But when you're a kid, In the 90s, it was like, oh, it's a robot cop? Yeah, that's for kids.
0: Yeah.
2: Take the kids to that one.
0: Well, at my house, I owned the RoboCop NES game. They made four of them.
2: Yeah, they're making toys. They made a cartoon. Yeah, buddy.
1: They made a live-action show, too. Like, they were shoving RoboCop down our throats, and then you watched it as a kid. It's traumatic, man. It's a horrifying movie. It's one of my favorites. I love that movie.
0: I'm curious if that, like, still exists today, where it's, like, kids, like, this goes back to the conversation of, like, the advent of YouTube in the 2010s. I actually know a lot of people, like, my age or even younger that are just, like, I feel like there's a tendency to, like, Google, like, craziest movie ever when you're really young and you want to learn stuff about art.
2: Right.
0: I know, I think, like, off the top of my head, like, five people that are like, yeah, I watched The Holy Mountain when I was 17. I'm like, what?
2: Yeah, that's Letterboxd, man.
0: I'm like, that's, I know a lot of people that are like, yeah, the movies I've seen are like, I don't know, I'm trying to think of stuff where it's like Perks of Being a Wallflower, Juno, Stalker.
2: Yeah.
0: It's like, I saw a thing about this movie and I'm going to watch it. I'm like, that's great. But, like, I don't know if my brain's ready for, like, Tarkovsky yet.
2: I was just talking about that in the studio the other day. Is like, I never thought it would feel like certain subversive movies were played out. Like, I never thought I would feel like The Devils was overexposed. But here we are. The Devils feels overexposed to me.
0: It's great. It's
2: Possession feels overexposed. Twin Peaks feels overexposed.
0: It's crazy that, like, I can walk down a street and ask about Possession. There's a very good chance someone's like, oh, yes, the 1981 Andrzej Sapkowski film.
2: Making of it, like, Jeremy Irons had to see a therapist afterwards and won't talk about this movie. He won't talk about the making of the movie. People were going legit crazy on that movie. It's a subversive work of art, but I agree. Yeah, when I was a kid too, you would Google like most effed up movies. But I didn't have the internet until I was in university, so you would have to go to the library to find these things or ask like the old heads at the video store, like, oh, what's the grossest movie you've ever seen?
0: And, like,
2: now there's like a million TikToks of
0: the beaded section of the video store.
2: I remember walking through the horror section afraid of the imagery on the tapes. Like, I used to be so afraid of the Evil Dead 2 cover because it's a skeleton with its eyeballs still intact. And as a kid, it felt like the Mona Lisa looking at me. You know what I'm saying? Yeah. It's like, oh, the skull's watching me. And so I would kind of build up this fear for horror movies. So when I was a teen, I had to just like double down and watch as many of them as possible. Because I was tired of them haunting my dreams without having seen them. So I was like, I got to lock in and just learn how these are made.
0: I had a memory that just came back to me. I think I was like 8 years old. It was like under the age of 10. And I had like basic knowledge of the internet and like basic knowledge of like movies. And like obviously the stuff you're watching is like an 8 year old in like the end of the aughts are like, yeah, we're watching like Pixar's Cars and stuff. And then one day I was going through Netflix, I think when it was still on the Wii, and I'm like, oh, these are movies I heard about. I don't know nothing about them, but they're like the good movies, so I'm going to watch them. So I did a double feature of Citizen Kane and Fritz Lang's Metropolis, which is like, nice. Which I always forget that movie is like, the second movie is like 3 hours long.
2: Metropolis? Oh, yeah.
0: Oh, yeah. It's a good movie, but like, obviously watching as an 8 year old, I'm like, this sucks. Like,
2: well, that's what I don't like about best of lists, because it's like, if you're just you're in film school, right? You're going through best of lists. You're 18 years old watching Fanny and Alexander. You haven't lived enough life to know how to appreciate Fanny and Alexander.
0: Actually, Seven Seal was another one where I'm like, oh,
2: Seven Seal's all about dying.
0: It's like, oh, it's a chess movie, and I watched it when I was like 14. I'm like, this is boring.
2: Yeah, exactly.
0: But now, then
2: when you watch it when you're 30 and you've had like a loved one pass away or something, it takes on a whole new meaning. So this is why I don't believe people should. As much as I like what Letterboxd has done for the film scene, I don't think people should be just doing check boxes. People should naturally gravitate to the movies that appeal to them at that time in their life. You know what I'm saying?
0: Yeah.
2: Nobody should try to LARP as a cinephile.
0: Yes.
2: Like, those movies will always be there for you.
0: Yes.
2: And you can come to them when you've emotionally grown into them. But there's also plenty of excellent juvenile movies to watch when you're a kid, man. Like, you can't watch Army of Darkness too many times, in my opinion.
0: It's, like, it's
2: don't rush to Citizen Kane if you're still enjoying Army of Darkness.
0: I love stupid stuff.
2: Yeah.
0: As with any TV, it's fun to just, like, make something silly. We're not going to be making Citizen Kane in university.
2: It's the best because there's so much pressure, especially in the social media, to be a professional or to have it all figured out. Whereas I'm the opposite, man. I like when people are trying to learn and better themselves and discover new things and become themselves, not just following a checkbox of other people. Because I remember the same thing, watching Citizen Kane for the first time and going, this movie? Yeah. This is the number one?
0: Well, it's the funnier one right now, and I know someone that specifically did this that is like 5 years younger than I am. They're like,
2: they're watching Gian Dielman.
0: Yes, they're like, oh, it's the number one movie of all. Like, oh, this website said it was number one movie, and they watch Gian Dielman.
2: Yeah, yeah, yeah.
0: Which is like, I even
2: that's an expert level.
0: I can't sit through that.
2: That's
0: movie.
2: That's like the Dark Souls of I'm movies. Not You gotta work your way up to that one.
0: It's very intimidating. It's very, very intimidating.
2: You gotta work your way up to some of these movies.
0: Despite what we're saying about Letterboxd, I feel like now's the best time than ever to move the microphone over to you, Cam. What's your top four?
2: Oh, my top four. It changes all the time.
0: Or like whatever's on the
2: mind. It changes all the time, but I'm going to do a top four that's not meant to impress anyone. Because I think a lot of people on their letterbox, you know, they'll change it to kind of be impressive. So I'll just tell you four that I've always loved. So we're going with Taxi Driver. I think I love Martin Scorsese. I think he's the best living filmmaker. And I think that movie is one of a kind. It's been... So many people try to rip that movie off, and they can never get it, man. It's a perfect, magical concoction because it's equal parts disturbing and oddly hilarious. It's a really great satire for those times. It was addressing the Vietnam War in a very honest way, and every character's got something cool to do. And let's not get me started on the cinematography in that movie. It is absolutely incredible.
0: Taxi Driver messes me up in the way of, like, it's crazy how much it exists in, like, the canon, but you watch this, like, this is weirdly, like, experimental.
2: Oh, yeah,
0: and, like,
2: bro.
0: A strong, like, meditation on, like, loneliness.
2: And then the
0: like,
2: role that Martin Scorsese gives himself in that movie tells you all you need to know about what he was trying to explore, you know what I'm saying?
0: Yeah, but it's crazy that that's right next to, like, the famous movies, Taxi Driver, Fantasia. Like, what the hell? Yeah.
2: Okay, all right, next to Wild Bunch, Sam Peckinpah's Wild Bunch. Mm-hmm. I've probably seen it 100 times, and each time it gets better. The older I get, the better it gets. Is the death of the West, the beginning of the Industrial Revolution, and what do men who were trained to be violent have to do in a world that violence is no longer necessary? Incredible film. Okay. James Whale's Frankenstein. I could watch that movie every single day and never get bored of it. It's very funny that this term elevated horror is recent, that people are like, oh, you know, horror movies can deal with real life themes. I'm like, yes, I know. The first horror movies ever made dealt with real life themes. Yeah. You know what I'm saying? Fritz Lang's M and James Whale's Frankenstein.
0: People keep trying to be like, what if the mummy had trauma? And it's like, they were doing that in 1938.
2: They were already doing that.
0: Yeah.
2: And then let's go for number four.
0: Number four.
2: What do I do for number four? I'm doing Brian De Palma's Carrie. I love Brian De Palma's movies. I think Carrie, again, like Taxi Driver, is a movie that it feels like when you revisit it, it will be more boring than it is because of how many times it's been ripped off.
0: Yeah.
2: But they're really lightning in a bottle movies, both of those. They perfectly captured the time, the era, the camera work and thought behind those movies is next level good. And Brian De Palma and Martin Scorsese, the fact that those guys were making those movies at the same time really just makes me jealous that I didn't get to exist in that time period. You know what I'm saying?
0: I mean, you're talking about, like, the scary, like, PA shifts. I imagine Hollywood in 1970 would have been, like,
2: oh, yeah, mysterious. But those guys weren't doing that. Brian De Palma started making hippie movies like Greetings and Hi, Mom in school.
0: Yeah.
2: And Scorsese was definitely going through that, though. His first movie, obviously, was with Roger Corman. And he got fired from it.
0: I would have thrived in the Roger Corman pipeline.
2: Yeah, buddy. I could have done that checklist. I love the Roger Corman movies, but that area, that new Hollywood, it's so exciting. Like, Peter Bogdanovich's movies are awesome.
0: I watched What's Up, Doc with my roommates like 2 weeks ago, and I'm like, wait, this is kind of the best thing ever made.
2: Which one?
0: What's Up, Doc by Peter Bogdanovich?
2: Oh, Up, Doc. Yeah, dude. I thought you said Sup, Dog. And I was going to go, oh, What's Sup, Dog? And then you go, I don't know, man, what's up with you? I thought you were setting me up for one of those jokes.
0: Well,
2: We're just talking about Barbara Streisand.
0: Yeah, no.
2: It's a shame that Ryan O'Neill is a human garbage because he's a great actor. He's like Barry Lyndon, Paper Moon, What's Up, Doc.
0: Yeah.
2: But yeah, bad father. Not a good man.
0: Right.
2: You can check out his Wikipedia page. Not the best man. Not the best guy around.
0: We're having fun here because we're talking movies. We're talking NDTV. We're not going to be talking about sad stuff like that.
2: Yeah, yeah.
0: We're going to be talking about fun stuff like Up Dog.
2: Wait, what's Up Dog?

0: We're talking movies.
1: Yeah, yeah.
0: You've made your own movies. I want to hear about the movies that you have made yourself.
1: Oh, buddy, I've been making movies for over 15 years now, and I've produced 3 features, directed 1 feature. I'm going to say 8 short films. Hmm. That I will put my name on. You know what I'm saying? I made some shorts before that people aren't going to see.
0: Okay. Live, right yeah, now.
1: I've been making movies since I was in high school. We used to make our own version of Jackass with me and my friends. We were skate punks, and I took out a mini loan from my parents to buy a video camera. Mm. And the first thing we made on that was a remake of the Bonnie situation from Pulp Fiction. We did not use the word that Tarantino uses. We changed that. But everything else was screen accurate as close as we could. We just made skate videos. And then I got to go to SAIT, and I made some projects there that were all right. But the most I got at SAIT was forming a film gang. Like, I got some guys I met there that I still make movies with. Shout out Rhett Miller, you know, my lifetime bestie, and still my cinematographer and editor. Some of my movies have done really well, man. One of them called Liebe Love was a Vimeo staff pick, has almost 200,000 views. Mm. That took me around the world. There are about 25 film festivals I went to with that. My feature film, Red Letter Day, got acquired by the same company that distributed Terrifier. Very cool. And has a German dub. They paid Germans to read my lines. It's on Tubi and Amazon Prime. And right now, I'm exec producing a feature film for a female director named Caitlin Turner in town, who's amazing. She's made some really cool short films, and that one's called Putty Tat, and we're almost done. And my most recent short film, Seed, did quite well. It was released by Director's Notes on their streaming service and YouTube page about 2 months ago, and that one took me around the world, too. I got to go to Baltimore with that movie to a great festival called New Next Fest. Huh. And Baltimore, obviously, the hometown of John Waters. There was so much John Waters influence at that festival and in just the town itself. So, you know, the funny thing is that I've never been, like, a guy who could afford to travel. But with my movies, I've gotten to travel to some really cool places, and I always add a couple days to sightsee. So I've gotten to go to Cannes. I've gotten to go to Brussels. I've got to go to Baltimore and Austin, Toronto. It's just to get to go somewhere with your movie might be the coolest feeling in the world, because these people don't know me. They didn't have to play my movie. You know what I'm saying? In town, some people know me. You know, some favors might get pulled here and there. Yeah. But when a complete stranger books your movie and pays for you to go to that town to represent your movie, it feels really cool because you're not going as a tourist. You're kind of providing the people of that city with entertainment.
0: It's like a trade agreement.
1: Yeah, exactly. Yeah.
0: And in that case, any specific like travel memories, festival memories?
1: When I went to Brussels with Red Letter Day, it was such a life-changing experience for me because we could only afford for me to go out. Like, they don't travel cover all your costs. So I was the only one up there. And I'd printed an oversized poster of my movie, Red Letter Day. And we've got a really great EC Comics style hand-illustrated poster. Mm. And I got there a bit early, so I dropped off my poster and before they'd started hanging up the other posters. So I got prime real estate, and the next day I got a call from Dread, Epic Pictures, to acquire our movie. Like, it was kind of amazing because I was so nervous. I was so scared going to Europe to schlep my movie, because it was made from private investment, so I really needed to get a recoup on the budget. So the fact that I got to do that in Brussels and then go to Bruges like 2 days later, I'm a big fan of the movie in Bruges and the architecture in that film, and to see like, you know, Salvador Dali paintings and Hieronymus Bosch paintings in person, it was just really cool, man, because it's like the places your movies will take you, you never know. Like, you know, Brazil has played my movies a couple times and they've tried to bring me out. And but I got to say, the best story I've got from travel with my movies was when our short film, Not Far From the Abattoir, was playing at the Cannes Market, the Cannes Film Festival. Telefilm had paid to bring a few of us out. But we still had to cover our own accommodations. And we'd put every penny we had into that movie and had no money left. So I was sharing a single bed with my producer partners on that. So there was 3 over 6 feet men sharing one room with like $20 between us. So we were trying to hit up as many parties as we could to get free food and free coffees. But our parents had given us enough cash that we could spend a week afterwards in Nice. And so we rented a house in Nice to go and just celebrate, you know, our accomplishment after that. Mm. So it was just a really crazy experience going from the Cannes Film Festival, when you're a Canadian, sharing a bed with three dudes, to like this beautiful beach vista for a week. Yeah, that's something I'll always look back on with fondness. But yeah, I love film festivals, man. I love that there are festivals for movies. You know what I'm saying? Mm. Because it's like, in modern movies, you're constantly marketed to. They're putting Grogu on the bags of oranges, and you know what I'm saying? They're giving you Harry Potter donuts or whatever.
0: Supergirl,
1: you're constantly
0: munching down Cheetos.
1: And, yeah, you're constantly being force-fed whatever's coming out that week. And sometimes it's good, sometimes it's bad. But I just love that there's like a homegrown outlet for movies that don't have $200 million to get Grogu on orange juice or whatever they're doing. Like that there's people who love movies enough to host a festival of movies that they love.
0: Well,
1: and
0: Cam,
1: that every city's got them. Yeah.
0: Well,
1: Cam, I also program for the Calgary Underground Film Festival.
0: That's a beautiful
1: no,
0: cycle.
1: No, but I think film festivals are the best. Like it's such a holistic celebration of movies, and the word of mouth that comes out of film festivals you can't pay for. Like you can try to send influencers to your red carpet and have them pretend they love your movies, but nothing helps your movie do better than just natural responses at a film festival where people haven't been pre-programmed or branded to enjoy that movie. They're watching it on its own terms, not knowing anything about it, hopefully beforehand, and then taking to Letterboxd or IMDb and helping these movies grow. Like success stories coming out of Alberta, like Buffet Infinity and Skinamarink, both of those started because of great film festival runs. These movies were made for $10,000 in Edmonton and ended up on Shudder and getting big movies for follow-up projects for these filmmakers. Mm-hmm. And a lot of it has to do with, people putting on festivals for the love of the game and championing movies that don't have $100 million to market with.
0: I love film festival culture so much. Once again, being a youthful boy interested in like movies and like the local art scene, I remember Cuff was such a highlight for me when I first moved here.
1: Same, bro. I joined Cuff as a fan. I was at the second year of the Calgary Underground Film Fest when they showed Shivers on a 16mm projector in Broken City, now Modern Love.
0: Wow. Okay.
1: And me and Rhett stayed behind to help them pack up the chairs. And I'm just like, I love that this exists. Because like a kid from the burbs, I had to take the bus for an hour to rent from like Video and Sound or Casablanca.
0: We had a drive-in. That's all we had in our small town.
1: Calgary had two drive-ins at one point.
0: Oh, really?
1: Yeah. It was there used to be two cinemas in Chinatown, and one would show exclusively martial arts and Shaw Brothers movies.
0: Oh, wow. Yeah. Off topic, but drive-ins are not as awesome as they're cracked up to be. They kind of suck in the modern age where you got to like tune your radio to the right part and it's very fuzzy.
1: The drive-in, and the screen's not as big, and people don't love being in their car as much, but what used to really rule at the drive-in was my brother and I would go up with my parents, and they'd bring up two cars so that my parents could go watch the R-rated movie, and then they'd park me and my brother at, like, the kids' movie. But what we realized is we could change the tuning of the station to one of the other screens and watch an R-rated movie out of the back window. So we were watching, like, Striptease and Virtuosity, like, out of the back window with our parents thinking we were watching, I don't know, Rescuers Down Under at the front window or something. drive-ins have a niche appeal. I mean, I personally love the aesthetic. I love the experience. I agree it's not the best way to see a movie if you're going to drive-in. Hopefully it's a movie you've seen a million times. But I'll never forget, we had to do drive-in screenings for Cuff during the pandemic. We showed a double feature of George Romero's The Amusement Park, which was just recently restored at that time. With Night of the Living Dead. And we showed, of all movies, Uncle Peckerhead on the drive-in screen.
0: What is that?
1: That is a really cool micro-budget horror movie about a band that goes on tour with a demon who becomes a close friend of theirs. It's a really fun rock and roll road trip movie. Same distributor as my movie, actually.
0: This is a great poster. I'm going to watch
1: Uncle Peckerhead? Oh, yeah, you got to see Uncle Peckerhead. It's so fun. It's got a great punk rock spirit and some really good jokes. And the guy who plays Uncle Peckerhead, we keep in touch on Instagram. He's the sweetest man. He's so nice. And we just met because I was doing virtual Q&As during the pandemic. That was kind of the best part of the pandemic, is that everybody was free to do a Q&A. So, like, every movie we showed during the pandemic for the Underground Film Fest had a Q&A. So we pretty much doubled our audience after the pandemic. Like, thought we would see our numbers go down.
2: Yeah.
1: But after the pandemic, since a lot of people have been introduced to us through the virtual screenings, it went way up.
2: Mm.
1: Way up.
2: That's good to know.
1: Yeah, they were able to form that parasocial connection through their computers.
2: That's what we want. Do you find your involvement with NUTV has kind of helped, like, on some of the films that you or other people have worked on, or even, like, in the film festival circuit?
1: For me?
2: Or for really anybody? Like,
1: I think, well, yeah, absolutely. It's helped the students learn about, you know, what the greater Calgary community is. Mm. Like, because we partner with the Calgary Underground Film Festival on the 48-Hour Film Challenge.
2: Mm.
1: And that filled up in 4 hours last year. But we always make sure there's space for an NUTV team because it's an event that we put on with them. But as far as for me, NUTV is me giving. I'm not really trying to get much other than a paycheck, obviously. But for film industry stuff, NUTV is really just me giving. It's me not giving back, because that really sounds like backpatting.
2: It's like,
1: but I've been making movies for almost 20 years now, and I've learned quite a bit along the way. And I really just like that I can help these kids avoid the same road stop or pitfalls that I, you know, had when I was growing up and didn't have something like this. Like, I've had mentors, but I've never really had, like, a group of mentors.
2: Never had, like, a space to be a mentor.
1: Yeah, or a space. And so it's a clubhouse for a clubhouse for the cinephiles on campus. And, but yeah, NUT is mostly me giving. I'm really not trying to get much out of it other than a job.
2: And a nice hangout spot.
1: I'm not using it to strive. Like, there's no, I'm the boss of it, so there's not nowhere much I can go from NUTV now. But I really just
2: love all the way to the top.
1: Yeah, I just love the environment. Like, I get to just hang out with cinephiles and talk movies and come up with weird ideas. And it's the polar opposite of my last job, which was very corporate, and there was a lot of masking required. You know what I'm saying?
2: Yeah.
1: Whereas now, NUTV, I get to be my full natural self, and I can't think of a better
2: this
1: job.
2: Goes back to what I was saying at the very start of this discussion of, like, it's fun, and I'm forever going to miss having a position where I can just have fun.
1: Yeah.
2: And I mean, obviously, like, within, like,
1: yeah, there's work to do.
2: There's work to do.
1: There's
2: rules. We're not, like, spinning around in a chair, but it's like, oh, like, I am making a film that speaks to myself before it speaks to, like, the producer and the associate producer and so on.
1: Have you seen UHF, the Weird Al movie?
2: Yes, I have.
1: So the closer we can get to UHF over there, the better I'll feel about the job I'm doing.
2: I have a good idea for season 2 of Apartment Complex.
1: Yeah, UHF and Wayne's World were my jams. And I was like, man, I wish something like that existed.
2: Mm.
1: And it turns out it did. And your TV's been around 35 years.
2: Yeah, it predates, like, the original Wayne's World. Like, yeah.
1: Yeah, and FUBAR came out of NUTV. Douse, director of FUBAR, is one of the most successful grads of the program, for sure.
2: I believe they have a film premiering right now at the Calgary International Film Festival.
1: Yeah, yeah. The Stunt Man? Stunt Driver.
2: Jay Baruchel.
1: That's based off of a great documentary, The Devil at Your Heels. It's funny because the trailer I saw for The Stunt Driver makes it look like this guy's actually going to do the launch. But if you've seen the documentary, it's just a long con for this guy to get paid to build the ramp. He was never planning on doing the jump. Like, the jump is way too dangerous from the get-go.
2: How big is this ramp?
1: Like, yeah, but the angle of the ramp, everyone looks at it and tells him, oh, you'll die if you do that.
2: 90-degree angle.
1: And so he
2: ramp.
1: Just feeds into the stunt driver in the dock. He's like, oh, I'll do it.
2: That's so
1: But
2: funny.
1: You know, he never has any intention of doing it. He's just grifting these people.
2: Yeah.
1: So I don't think that's what Jay Baruchel movie is going to be about. But the dock is a fantastic Canadian.
2: Noted. FUBAR is a funny movie because, as you know, with the NUTV show and obviously the what you're listening to right now, Apartment Complex has an improv background, and actually at a festival I was at recently hosting Calgary, we had the stars of FUBAR teach a workshop because they came in from the Loose Moose Theater.
1: That's
2: obviously
1: right.
2: That's where they met.
1: Dave Lawrence is still there.
2: Yeah, Dave Lawrence, I think, was performing 2 nights ago as of this recording. So it was funny where he came in and we promoted it to people. We had performers from, like, Oregon, Edmonton, like, Trent University, and, like, Peterborough come down. We're like, I know you don't know who this guy is. Here's a link to the movie FUBAR. Trust me, this is kind of awesome.
1: Yeah.
2: And then so I had like random friends from like Oregon being like logging FUBAR and Letterboxd being this is my first experience of Calgary culture.
1: I love FUBAR. Yeah. It's one of my favorite Canadian movies. It's so authentic.
2: Mm.
1: And it's not like these characters actually exist in Calgary, but you believe they could. I got a funny FUBAR story for you. So there's a great scene where they shatter the bus shelter.
2: Yes.
1: And, you know, they're dealing with the testicular cancer diagnosis and having one rager that turns a little violent, and they destroy this Calgary Transit bus shelter. And when the movie got sold, there's something called errors and omissions insurance, where the legal team is making sure that you have agreements for everything that you did and nothing was done illegally.
2: Mm.
1: That stunt was not done with permission. They just shattered that bus shelter.
2: Oh my God.
1: So to clear the E&O insurance, they did another shoot day where they worked in conjunction with Calgary Transit to destroy a bus shelter with permission. But the footage didn't look as good, so they ended up using the illegal one.
2: I will pat myself on the back, and I feel like I want to do what those guys did for NUTV 20 years ago. Of just we're just kind of filming downtown Calgary, and something is gonna happen.
1: Right, yeah.
2: Like if I just walk by a broken bus shelter, I would love to just do something with it.
1: Yeah,
2: I'm not gonna break it. But if it's broken, then I'm going to act like I broke it.
1: Yeah, of course.
2: The magic of cinema.
1: Yeah, well, that's what I've been training myself for in my cinematic career is to collaborate more with what already exists.
2: Yeah.
1: Because you can try to control the situation as much as possible, but you're never going to be able to control every facet of it, whether it be weather, the mood of your actor, the quality of the food. There's certain things that are out of your control. And the more you can lean into the possibility of using those things out of your control, the more like natural your movie will feel, especially in the early days where you don't have the skill set to control everything. Like David Fincher's got the skill set to control maybe 90% of his production now.
2: Yeah.
1: But when you're making your short films, be open to a chicken running across your set, as it did on my movie, Seed. There was just a wild chicken in the woods, and I'm like, we got to film this chicken. We got to get this chicken, and that was the first shot of the movie.
2: You know what's so funny? In one of the yet-to-be-released apartment episodes, there was just a duck walking around, and I went up to, her name was Vanessa on the camera operator, and I just went, film that duck.
1: Yeah.
2: Just like, I don't care if we use it or not, there's a duck here, and we kind of have to use it.
1: Yeah, because it's like, to plan for that, you got to pay a duck wrangler and find the perfectly trained duck and write a scene for the duck.
2: Yeah.
1: But if the duck's there, you capture it and figure out what to do with it later.
2: And it goes back to the thing of like, when you shut the door, it's fun when the set shakes. It's fun when you're walking around a space and then just a random person stops you and just says,

0: First episode of our show had a mime as like their guest, and the next day the actor that played that mime was downtown and just saw a mime, and I'm like, you need to film this and send it to me, because this is like, what do you mean there's like, what is
1: the day after the day you were a mime, you seen a mime?
0: Yeah it's the what the like whatever that effect is called. We are wrapping up for time here, Cam, it's been a pleasure talking to you. Is there anything else you would like to promote about NUTV or yourself?
1: Yeah, well, I don't know when this is coming out, but on October 7th, we have the NUTV Student Film Festival. So over the summer, we taught 5 student filmmakers how to make their own short films from beginning to end. So we're showcasing those all at the Globe Cinema and have invited 7 other Calgary student films to join us. So some of those are from SAIT, some of those are from the University of Calgary. And so we figured if we're renting the Globe Cinema just for our 5 movies, everybody wants to see their movie on the big screen. So why not invite some others to submit for consideration? And so that's just a great opportunity for our members to meet fellow youthful filmmakers in town and to celebrate our work on the big screen, and also get out to the Globe Cinema where, you know, some of my best friends work and some of the best popcorn in town is served.
0: Ooh, it's good popcorn.
1: Yeah. But yeah, that's the only plug I got, man. My movie's on YouTube now if you want to watch it. You can watch Red Letter Day on Tubi and Prime, and hopefully I get to make another feature one day, but right now I'm just worrying about my family and keeping it real, you know what I'm saying?
0: Reality triumphs
1: Humans number one, movies number two.
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Thank you once again to the wonderful Cameron McGowan for coming onto the show, talking NUTV, talking movies, and talking his own personal career in film. 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Or just Google Apartment Complex NUTV and you'll find it wherever you find your normal snackable videos. As I keep saying, time and time again, I sound like a broken clock. Apartment Complex is such a natural progression to turn into a TV show, and it's been an honor working with fine folks like Cam and bringing Apartment Complex to life, seeing what I finally look like on the big screen, seeing what all the crazy people that walked into the apartment look like on screen. If you want to see more, we have episodes coming out in October, November, December, and January. And I saved a very special bit of information for the very end of this episode. Thank you all for listening in, hearing me repeat the same thing four times over. First episode did very, very well. People liked it a lot. They liked Aiden Beattie as a French rapper. They liked me walking around the streets of 17th Avenue. They liked everything about it. And not to give myself like the ego boost or the stroke of the century, but I just want to like let it be known that it was very well received. So we got a season two. That's right. I don't know when. I don't know how. Actually, I do know how. We're doing it over at NUTV, third floor McEwen Hall, right next to CJSW. A second season of Apartment Complex is in the works. Filming begins on October 14th. If you're interested in getting involved, I would highly recommend checking out NUTV and becoming a member. If you're interested in being a PA, if you're interested in being a writer, an actor, a set decorator, a person that's going to follow me do all this stupid stuff on 17th Avenue, sign up for NUTV. I know we're a CJSW program, but we're a part of the Tri-Media, as I keep saying over and over again. And if you want to get involved at CJSW, you should also get involved at NUTV. And you know what? I know it's the one that doesn't have any apartment complex. Check out the gauntlet. You can check us out over on Instagram at apartmentcomplex_CJSW. Ava Garage is up next. Thank you all for tuning into today's episode, and thank you all for checking out Apartment Complex, the live action show. There's more of both to come. You guys are listening to Apartment Complex. Text or call us 403-220-3991. That is 403-220-3991. Coming up next, I normally have a translation for this, but I kind of forgot because I was so distracted thinking about movies. Leon Dans Ma Campagne by Donlan Latrique of their 1965 album Découvert 65. I am so sorry for butchering that. That was terrible. This song, no matter how you pronounce it, is really interesting because this was apparently made for a 1965 film out of Montreal called No Vacation for Idols. I can't find anything about this film. If Letterboxd once again is to be believed, it has a different composer, so I'm not sure if this was like an original song that was written for the movie or if it was a cover. I don't really know the origins of this song. Rest assured, it is very good. Okay, I was searching for time because I was like Google Translate. The song is called Far Away in My Countryside. See you next week, guys.

Loosen your spine, bury your television, and fasten your seatbelt. This is the Avant Garage here. You are tuned to CJSW 90.9 FM here in Calgary, Alberta. Let's get the program started this week with the title track from a brand new album from Guitar Wolf. This is More Jet.

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It got me.

This is the Avalon Garage here on CJSW. One of the things I like about late night radio is that you can play half a dozen tunes before you interrupt it with, you know, some guy nattering. We will do a brief amount of nattering and we'll get back into the music. That was The Chats right there with Paid Late. Prior to that, we had Good Throb and Crab Walk. When you look at the website, both album titles have very sweary words in them, just so that you know. Prior to that, we had The Traps and the title track from their Boom Pow Awesome Wow album. From right here in Calgary, we had Salt Horse with Uptight. Also from right here in Calgary, we had Scratch Buffalo and You Got Me Shaking. And from not in Calgary, we had Guitar Wolf and More Jet, a new album from the Japanese-based band, started off the program this week. Let's return to the tunes here, shall we? And we're going to begin the next set here with Animal Collective.

The latest there from Jeremy Green. In Motion is the name of the album, and we heard the tune, and a what? Black Flag was in there as well from the Damaged album and TV Party. Also features on the Repo Man soundtrack, one of the best soundtracks of all time. Prior to Black Flag, we had the Rubber City Rebels and Kidnapped, and Animal Collective and Moonjock. You're yelling at the radio and saying that's not the best soundtrack. Go ahead, yell. I can't hear you. Let's get back into the tunes here in the Avant Garage here on CJSW. This is Sally Ford and The Sound Outside.

The latest album from Robin Hitchcock. The new album is called The Confuser. You will be hearing more from this album on this program. And for both of you that tune in regularly, you'll understand why, is because I typically will play Robin Hitchcock on the show. Yesterday's Rain is the song that we heard right there. Prior to that, we had the band Brother Octopus with Kids Again. We had Archers of Loaf in that set as well, with Smokin' Pot in the Hot City. And Sally Ford and The Sound Outside and Addicted started off that set of songs. To begin the next set here, let's play something new from, let's head over to Sarnia, Ontario, an EP from the band From the Ceiling. This is Ghosts and Ghouls for you here on CJSW 90.9 FM in Calgary.

The latest from Voivod, and the cover of the Pink Floyd tune Astronomy Domine there to conclude that set of songs. We also had Wasted Shirt in there with Zeppelin 5. The Young Widows were in there with Gift of Failure. And from Sarnia, Ontario, we had From the Ceiling and Ghosts and Ghouls started off that set of songs. Let's begin the next set here, right here in Calgary, with something new. This is Slingshot Miracle for you here on CJSW.

The latest from the band Metric, Romanticize the Dive is the name of the album. We had Leave You on a High. The Arrogant Worms were in there as well with Big Fat Road Manager. We had the latest from the Taxi Girls and Midnight Mixtape. And from right here in Calgary, something new from Slingshot Miracle and Eviction Party. Let's return. Let's play a bunch more new ones here in the next set. We're going to begin with an EP from I Savant.

Heading back about 6 years ago now, that is the Oriels with Bobby's Second World. We have something new from Johnny Couch with Where the Sidewalk Ends, title track from a new album. A new album from Dear Darkhead with Sad Songs and Better Days. And something new, a new EP from I, Savant and A Friend in the Dark started off that set of songs. Let's begin. Also something new. The latest album from Broken Social Scene is called Remember the Humans. 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

New tune there from Ian Sweet. We had Silver Screen. Something new as well from the Zaxxons, the title track from the Videopticons album. Fawn was in there as well, going back to 2012 with Break It Off. And the latest from Broken Social Scene and Relief started off that set of tunes. Let's begin with a couple of more new ones here on the program. 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A new EP from the band Twin Bloom.

Something new there from Lisa Molinaro and Peach Fuzz to conclude that set of songs. We also had Tales in Space with The Cause, the latest album from Parts and Labor. We had the opening song from that album with Anti-Lions and Lemonade, and a new EP from Twin Bloom and Magazine Dreams started off that set. Let's make our way over to East Selkirk, Manitoba. No, actually, it's Hamilton, Ontario, by way of East Selkirk, Manitoba. This is Zune, something new for you here on CJSW.

few new ones there in that set. We had Pain Is How We Learn, a self-titled album from the Canadian-based band. We had Champagne. Bondo was in there as well, also a self-titled album. We had Running Back. And Zune and A Tactic started off that set of songs. To begin the next set here, let's head over to the record label, The Beautiful Music, yes. The Yellow Melodies is the name of the band here from the Life album. This is For a Star.

The latest from the band Cola to conclude that set of tunes. We had Polished Knives, something new from Jordy Gordon as well, with Richard's Song and the Yellow Melodies and For a Star started off that set of songs. More songs ahead because, you know, it is indeed a music-based program. We're going to begin the next set of songs here. This is something new from Kevin O'Meara for you here on CJSW 90.9 FM in Calgary.

Unmade in Minutes is the name of the new album from the Canadian-based band Pastel Blank, and the song we heard right there was Radiator. Hail Taxi was in there as well with Rocket. That's just a great tune. And the latest from Kevin O'Meara from the Bumbalo Bambo album and Songs of Summer started off that set of tunes. Let's begin the next set here. This is the latest from the band The Gerudi Column. Renascent is the name of the album. This is Vapor in a Matchbox for you here on CJSW.

Holy Joke, the name of the band there. We had Center of the Universe. Prior to that, we had the Plastic Waste Band from the Trash Island album, and If You See This, It's a Sign. And the latest from the Daruti column and Vapor in a Matchbox started off that set of songs. To begin the next set here, actually, let's do a couple of New Orleans based musicians. We're going to begin with the Revivalists, something new here to CJSW.

just to the drum.

What I think may be one of the greatest guitar solos ever recorded. Larry Carlton there with Steely Dan from the Royal Scam album and Kid Charlemagne to conclude that set of tunes. Prior to that, we had a couple of New Orleans-based musicians. We had the Wild Magnolias, which is actually recorded live at the New Orleans Jazz and Heritage Festival with Smoke My Peace Pipe. And prior to that, something new from the Revivalists from the Get It Honest album and Love's the Only Thing. Let's return to the tunes. Here, this is the band Jorain for you here on CJSW 90.9 FM in Calgary.

Something new there from the band As Bright as the Stars. We had Untouched. David Gray was in there as well from his 2005 album Life in Slow Motion, and we had the song Slow Motion. And something relatively new from Jorain and Fragile We Stand. Started off that set of tunes. We're getting ready to close the doors here in the Avant Garage on CJSW 90.9 FM here in Calgary, Alberta. And what we're going to conclude with this week as we head back to the early 70s from a live album of theirs called Space Ritual. This is Hawkwind and Born to Go. And that's going to finish off the program this week. My name is Peter. I hope you had as much fun being there as I had being here.

0: It was all coming together. The stolen record, the murder at the jazz club, Mr. Smith's missing saxophone, found half crushed beneath the freeway. Something was afoot in this town, and it was up to me to find out who did what and why. But to get to the bottom of this twisted tale, I'd have to go back to the place where it all began. 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
1: Welcome to Amygdala Oscillations, everybody. My name is Elspeth Hamer. I'm your host this morning. Same with Maya, though. Maya is currently getting some coffee as I speak, so she's not present in the booth, unfortunately. But stay tuned. Stay tuned because she has a very exciting set coming for the latter half of this show. Yes, I'm going to get into it, to be honest. I'm going to jump into it. This is Sarah DeVacci. Local Calgary ambient artist. I've played her many, many times. A U of C music alumni as well. She's very, very kind of significant in the small little humble Calgary noise and ambient scene that we have here on CJSW 90.9 FM. 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

0: Hello, hello, hello, hello.
1: Hello,
0: welcome,
1: hello.
0: Welcome back, welcome back. It's Maya in the booth now.
1: I'm here now, yes. Unfortunately, there was a misadventure with the coffee machine, and I went out to get some coffee, and I looked, and there was only 1 millimeter of coffee in the pot, and I had to make a whole new pot. And that's why you missed me at the intro. I'm very sorry about that. My apologies.
0: But Maya's here, so, I mean, you know, screw the coffee. Screw the coffee machine. We did end up getting the coffee, so, I mean, we win in the end anyway. Yeah, we're winner, winner, chicken dinner. yes, you're listening to Amygdala Oscillations until 7 a.m. every single Wednesday from 5:30 till 7 a.m. And then it's Practical Lace, which you should stay tuned for. Yes, good morning, good morning. That was B.Eat, so beat with a period in between B and E by Mark Juliana from Beat Music 2.0. Before that, you heard Theme by Star Cleaner Reunion from the album Umbrella. Two chartlist picks from the CJSW chartlist, a curated list of music that's updated bi-weekly, and that means that there are also new releases, so you should take a listen to some new music that these amazing artists put out. And then before that, of course, you heard Night Horns by Sarah DeVachi, the infamous in a good way, the famous in a very great way, legend from UCalgary music program. So she's very awesome. All right, I'm keeping it going. Any remarks, any thoughts, any feelings, Maya?
1: We got so much good music coming up. I know for you, for my little set that I'm going to be doing in, I don't know, about 35 minutes. I got a lot of trip hop for you, a lot of Canadian stuff, a lot of female artists. I hope you stay tuned because I think it's a lot of good stuff for you.
0: Thank you. And text us if you're here.
1: Text us.
0: I think it's a dead day, considering it's a statutory holiday.
1: That's true. That's true. We say this. We've said this for the last two shows. We always say, like, text us, text us, text us, and we get one text, and that makes it all worth it.
0: Thank you to that one person per show that
1: we see
0: texts us. We appreciate it. 403-220-3991. That's 403-220-3991. If you're here, please text. When I first started the show, hella people texted me. Did I just scare everyone off with my poor music? I'm so sad. All right, this is A002 by Monroe Music Center on CJSW 90.9 FM. 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

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I would like to take this opportunity to acknowledge the traditional territories of the people of the Treaty 7 region in southern Alberta, which includes the Blackfoot Confederacy, comprising the Siksika, the Piikani, and the Kainai First Nations, the Tsuut'ina First Nation, and the Stoney Nakoda, including the Chiniki, the Bearspaw, and the Goodstoney First Nations. The City of Calgary is also home to Métis Nation of Alberta, Districts 5 and 6.

0: Hello, hello, hello. Welcome to CJSW 90.9 FM. I wonder if anyone's ever been if anyone's actually seriously listening right now, because you guys refuse to text. Adam, the radio manager, once told me that when my air shows, about 50 people listen on the app. I don't even believe that for a second. None of you guys are texting. Shame on you.
1: They're all sleeping to this beautiful music. It's like a lullaby.
0: Oh, that's true.
1: All cozy in their beds on this cold, crisp morning.
0: Oh, yes.
1: Think about it like that.
0: Cold and crisp morning. Just like the set, I'm kind of encapsulating the weather patterns of the fall. So cold in the morning and then hot as hell in the afternoon.
1: Oh, yeah.
0: Ending with a cold night. That's what I'm trying to go for. That's why I played really ambient stuff at the beginning. That's actually not my intention at all. I'm just lying.
1: Well, it's good to lie sometimes.
0: Yeah. Okay. I'm making it all up. Okay. So you just heard Today by The Innocence Mission, and before that you heard Warm Pop by E-Spirit and George Clanton, and before that you heard Walden News by Dot Tape Dot, a very criminally underrated band from their album Paintings, which I actually just bought from Bandcamp as a CD, so that's really exciting. I can't wait for that to come. And before that, of course, you heard A002 by Toronto's very own Monroe Music Center, which... Monroeville Music Center, which I've played many times. I'm going to play Rosa by Grimes. I know Grimes is contentious. Hey, listen, okay? It's like, it's Grimes before 2015.
1: Pre-Elon Grimes.
0: Exactly. I saw someone say on Instagram notes, rest in peace, Grimes, you would have loved Grimes. Yeah. I think about the fact that she made that music video from her most popular song when she was like literally our age.
1: That's crazy.
0: She was like 20. Yeah, she was like going to, she was like Montrealing it up in McGill. All right, I'm waffling and I'm yapping. Any thoughts, any sentences, Maya?
1: I didn't realize that Grimes went to McGill, actually. That's crazy.
0: She actually, what? She's from Vancouver.
1: She's Canadian?
0: Yeah, she's Canadian as hell. And then I guess she went to Montreal for school, and then it's crazy. She's CanCon. don't sue us or don't take us down, CRCC. All right, this is Rosa by Grimes. Enjoy.

0: Hello, hello. You are listening to Amygda Oscillations on the air, CJSW 90.9. Beautiful, beautiful. You just listened to Solstice by Hailstones. Before that, Omanize. Omanize by Light Collector. And before that, Xtal by Aphex Twin. See, I never know. Is it Xtal or Xtal? Anyways, this is me, Maya, on the mic. I am getting show trained. This is my third week on show training, and I'm having such a good time. Listen, we have some great tunes coming up for you. It was very ambient, but we're getting into some fun stuff, some trip-hop stuff coming up for you. I have Chibomato, I have Smoke City, I have a little Bjork, a cheeky little Bjork remix for you. I hope you like it. Do you have anything to say, Salsa?
1: I'm having so much fun with this set list and this music right now. I'm so happy. And what a privilege it is to be show training my awesome roommate, Maya. Guys, embrace it, because this is week 3 of 4, okay? Next week, it's going to be a full episode of just Maya. That's right. Salsa will be taking a break for one day and one day only.
0: That's crazy. I'm a little scared. I'm a little nervous. But you know what? The only way you can know whether you can do something is by doing it. That's a little early morning wisdom for you. All right, let's listen to Sugar Water by Chibomato.

Hello, hello. You are listening to Amygdala Oscillations on CJSW 90.9 FM. How are you doing? How are you feeling on this beautiful morning? You just listened to Sunday Afternoons by Vanessa Dow, D-A-O-U. Before that, you were listening to The Point Beyond Which Something Will Happen by Single Gun Theory, a great little Canadian, I don't know if you call them a band, a group. Before that, of course, Bjork, the remix of I Miss You, a classic off of her debut album. Before that, this has been a while since we had a mic break, huh? Flying Away by Smoke City, and at last, but

Not least, certainly not least, Sugar Water by Chibo Matto famously appeared in an episode of Buffy the Vampire Slayer. A little trivia for you. I'm Maya. I'm getting show trained. If you're having a good time listening to these beautiful tunes, you should text us while you still can, because we just have a few more minutes before we're off the air, and it's Practical Lace, which you should definitely stay tuned for. I will leave you with Playboys by Mono. Let's listen to that right now.

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2: So a fun fact.
1: Board has had to land in Saudi Arabia after a serious altercation reportedly broke out between the pilots. A video posted by Israeli media shows two men lying on the floor with wounds and blood spattered around them. Here's John Donison in Jerusalem.
3: There was an initial alert that the plane had been hijacked, but it now seems that it wasn't passengers who were attempting to hijack the plane, but one of the pilots. So what it seems has happened is that a fight has broken out between the pilot and the co-pilot. Passengers then broke into the cockpit, having been asked for assistance from the crew, and all the while the plane is plummeting thousands of metres. We've now understand that at least one, if not both, of the pilots ended up with stab wounds.
1: President Zelensky says at least five people have been killed and 14 others injured across Ukraine in the latest Russian overnight attacks. He said the main target was infrastructure in and around the capital. He also said the new air defence interceptors, just delivered by allies, had already shot down Russian ballistic missiles, thereby saving many lives. Here's Paul Adams in Kyiv.
4: The Prime Minister said that for the first time this autumn, Russia has attacked Ukraine's power infrastructure. We think that a power station somewhere in the Kyiv area was hit. And this is precisely what Ukrainians fear, that as winter approaches, and it is getting a bit cooler now, Russia will once again attack power stations and the power infrastructure in an attempt to plunge this country into the dark in the middle of winter.
1: The Nigerian billionaire Aliko Dangote has launched a project to build a giant oil refinery on Kenya's coast. The $16 billion refinery in Lamu Port will boast a daily capacity of 700,000 barrels. He said the project would help end Africa's reliance on imports of refined fuels and start creating value.
5: This is Africa coming together to build Africa. Today, we are not simply breaking ground for a refinery. We are breaking ground for a new chapter in Africa's industrial journey to a brighter future.
1: Hospital sources say at least 52 civilians were killed in and around a town in Ethiopia's northern Tigray region during 3 days of heavy fighting between government forces and Tigrayan fighters. A pro-government militia said on Monday that federal troops had captured Alamata. Doctors told the BBC those killed included babies and elderly women as fighting spread to markets and other public areas. Residents say Alamata has no banking services or electricity, while internet and phone services are also unavailable. World News from the BBC. The Iraqi Prime Minister has hailed the end of the US-led anti-jihadist mission as the start of a new chapter. Addressing a ceremony marking the end of more than two decades of US presence, Ali al-Zaidi said this new phase would be defined by Iraq's sovereignty, the strength of its institutions, the readiness of its forces, and balanced partnerships with its friends. The head of Myanmar's junta, who's now formally a civilian president, has been invited for an official visit to Malaysia next month. The news of Min Aung Hlaing's trip comes a day after Malaysia began repatriating some 5,000 asylum seekers from Myanmar. A court in Vienna has rejected a privacy lawsuit by an Austrian man convicted of planning an attack on a Taylor Swift concert. Baronet said Disney had violated his right to privacy by showing his parents' home in a docuseries. The court ruled a home address did not deserve the highest level of legal protection. In May, Baronet was sentenced to 15 years in prison for planning a jihadist attack on Swift's Vienna gig in August 2024. A brown bear known as 89 Backpack has won the annual Fat Bear Week in Katmai National Park in Alaska. The US National Park Service described the competition as a battle of size, skill, snack acquisition and strategic loafing. 16 bears took part. One of the park's rangers, Matt Johnson, said the final came down to a choice between Backpack and 910.
6: Backpack tends to be an introverted bear. He's got quiet strength about him. That's one reason I like him. Also, 910 adopted a cub into her family, and she's had a strong story as well. Both bears were looming very large for this contest.
1: Backpack's name comes from his habit as a cub of climbing onto the back of his mother, Holly, who was a Fat Bear Week winner back in 2019. That's the latest world news from the BBC.
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0: sit in our own silence, peel off blue light, lie back on frozen waves, breathing sharp air, warm into each other, careful moment after careful moment.
1: That's Viscosity by Leanne Betasamasake Simpson. Leanne Betasamasake Simpson is a member of the Alderville First Nation, a Mississauga Anishinaabeg musician and a writer whose work on theorizing about the Idle No More protests in 2012 and numerous other Indigenous issues places her as not only a talented musician, but also one of the best Indigenous critics, in my view, and I think her work definitely deserves more attention. Today is National Day for Truth and Reconciliation, mm-hmm. and we will be featuring music by a number of Indigenous artists on this week's playlist. Before that, Smoke's Quantity by Boards of Canada.
2: Top of the set, we heard Mercy by Sun Lux. That comes to us off of the freshly released soundtrack for Your Mother, Your Mother, Your Mother, the new film that previewed at Calgary International Film Festival last week. I was lucky enough to be among those who grabbed a ticket because I believe both screenings are sold out, but a very, very evocative film, incredible soundtrack. Yeah, could not say enough about this film. Mahershala Ali stars, Bassam Tariq directs this, it, I believe, has its theatrical release in Canada on October 9th. So next Friday, if you like action movies, if you like feeling, conflicted, this is a great film for you.
1: Some of the best names in the game on that.
2: Mm-hmm.
1: Bill? What
2: yeah.
1: do you call it? Bill? Yeah.
2: You could yeah. say that.
1: Yeah.
2: Yeah.
1: Really great film, and obviously a lot going on for SIFF
2: yes.
1: this week, throughout the week.
2: Big time. You may be wondering, where have I found myself this morning? And to answer that, I'm here to tell you that this is CJSW 90.9 FM. You are listening to Practical Lace with Winter.
1: And Joni.
2: And we'll be here until 10 a.m. So sit back, get ready for whatever you're doing today. If that looks like taking some moments to reflect, I know that we'll be doing that.
1: Yeah.
2: But if you have to go to work, like so many of us do, I hope that we can be here and bring you some light on this sort of a little bit gray September morning.
1: Absolutely. Today features a lot of Folktronica artists in addition to the Indigenous spotlights we're doing in honor of the great Folktronica, actually, from my perspective. That's coming out of a lot of the Indigenous spaces right mm-hmm. now. A lot of really interesting Indigenous artists are putting out work that I find really inspiring. Some names that might come up later on the show: Scylla and Rise, Sean Beaver, and many, many more. So stay tuned for that.
2: Yeah.
1: As always, this is a more or less a participatory radio show.
2: We like it when you talk to us.
1: We love it when you talk to us. We beat you over the head with a stick, so you text in every Wednesday morning. Mm-hmm. You can text the booth 403-220-3991. We're here in the booth taking requests, conversations, and all sorts of good discourse with the good people of Calgary mm-hmm. from Marlborough to Westbrook.
2: And all of the rest.
1: And all of the rest, of
2: That's
1: course.
2: That's right. Yeah. 403-220-3991 if you want to talk at us.
1: Yeah.
2: Get to it. What have we got next?
1: Next up, this is a really, if you're a music head, you might be following the story of Panchico, which was a band in England in the early 2000s, and they came out with this album called Death Metal, which faded into obscurity until a CD surfaced on the internet, and it took quite a few years for the band to realize that the project they put together as teenagers is now a widely beloved album. So stay tuned. Have a listen. This is Death Metal by Panchico right here in CJSW 90.9 FM.

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0: That's Two Spirited by Zibby Wan. Zibby Wan is a Anishinaabe experimental electronic producer whose work veers into folktronica. Before that, into Fields of Disco by LAL. LAL is this art performance duo that has been putting out some really interesting music lately. I caught their interview on Another Setting Radio with their Sound Travels series, and really interesting stuff going on. Also their performances. I watched one of those live sessions, and they're a really fascinating band. Top of the set, Death Metal by Panchico.
1: Love. Yeah. Love those kinds of stories of internet ephemera coming together.
0: Yeah, exactly. Yeah. If you missed it early on in the last mic break, I kind of discussed the history of Panchico. Panchico being that it's a band from England in the late 90s, early 2000s, I believe, who produced one album as teenagers, tried to shop it around to labels, nobody took it, and then gave up on the project. 30 of these CDs were produced until one ended up in an Oxfam charity shop in Nottingham, England in the early 2010s. For nearly a decade, the internet spent a lot of time and energy trying to figure out what this bizarre but beautiful album was about and what its origin was, finding that only the first names of the band members were written on the cover until someone on the internet rightfully pointed out that the barcode actually indicated, the barcode that the Oxfam charity shop put on the album indicated where in the country, like which particular Oxfam gift shop it was donated to.
1: Crazy.
0: And then they could work back and figure out who the person who produced this album was, and the band had no idea. However, after discovering their newfound fame, they got back together and started producing new music, which I think is awesome. They have a new single out now, and it's really good.
1: Love that.
0: Yeah.
1: That's so fun. They never put it past the people on the internet to really, like, sleuth something down.
0: Exactly.
1: Yeah. And if you have been feeling like you need to sleuth some things down, maybe for your social calendar, maybe for what you're going to be doing next month. I mean, we're coming up on October very quickly. Look no further than DickensYYC.com for all of the things that are happening at Dickens, our lovely show sponsor. Joni, what's Dickens?
0: Dickens is a music venue. It's a nightclub. Mm-hmm. It's a place to dance, to enjoy art, and to watch a good performance, mm-hmm. featuring both local and touring international acts, as well as community events, trivia nights, and, of course, drag nights. They have They Got Talent, which is an event that is hosted every week by every month. Every week by the Cabaret Company, and it's a fun opportunity for new aspiring drag talent to perform on their first stage and maybe get scouted out by a drag mother. So that's also a lot of fun. And of course, there's Hang the DJ.
1: We must discuss Hang the DJ.
0: Hang the DJ is a monthly feature at Dickens. It's a dance party featuring lots of like new wave, lots of dark wave, the kinds of things that you might have found at a disco 30 years ago. Mm-hmm. A bit of new order in there as well, Pet Shop Boys, that kind of thing. And CJSW is co-presenting a very fabulous edition of this event in celebration of our funding drive this month. It's this weekend, Saturday, October 2nd. October 3rd. If you can make it on down, I would highly encourage you to do so. You can find Dickens on the corner of 9th and 9th Southwest, 1000 9th Avenue Southwest. Make sure you get there earlier than you might typically go to a dance party.
1: Yeah.
0: I hear that this one is looking like it's going to be pretty busy. So make sure that you're leaving time to get in because if you don't, you'll be sad.
1: That's right. DickensYYC.com. Find all of the details about everything right there.
0: Well, thanks. Not everything.
1: Well,
0: if you want to know the details about everything,
1: many things.
0: You can text the booth 403-220-3991.
1: Absolutely.
0: We're here for you to discuss anything and everything. I've heard that Joni of Joni and Winter of Practical Ace, the radio show you're listening to right now, myself.
1: yes.
0: Knows many things. And I've also heard that Winter, my co-host, knows many things. Together, we might know
1: enough
0: to help you with your problems. So
1: that's
0: you can always text the booth 403-220-3991. I'll stop being silly. Coming up next. Oh,
1: I was just going to segue us by saying, and you know what else we do have? A map of the piano.
0: Oh, we have a map of the piano. This is by Mum, an Icelandic folktronica band. Keep it locked.

just want to meet and we can be friends and we can go to shows. And after that, we can go to like a cafe or a bookstore and you can tell me about all your favorite books while I try and find beauty in your gaze. And you look at me like, I'm...

0: some soft vocals for your Wednesday morning. That was Bye Bye by Rita P.
1: Before that, Finding Beauty in Your Gaze by Magic Art Club, a local singer-songwriter kind of bedroom project.
0: Top of the set, we have A Map of the Piano by Mum. We got a lot of texts about that song, and I'm really glad that it evoked some feeling and memories for you. Mum is an Icelandic Indie-Tronica band, characterized by those, again, soft vocals, and then pair that with unconventional instruments and glitch

0: Maybe it's time to learn.
1: Bjork.
0: Well, yeah. So I guess I do know some things.
1: Yeah. Is Bjork representative of the nation?
0: Was about to ask. Yeah. Hmm.
1: Yeah. Probably not.
0: We're asking.
1: Are they embarrassed?
0: Okay. Are they embarrassed? Joni can't be tamed this morning. Joni is untamable. I mean, what's new, really?
1: Yeah, truly.
0: Yeah. Well, if you have something to say about Iceland, or anything else for that matter, 403-220-3991, let us know how things are going for you this morning.
1: While you do that, I'm going to rip into some more music. This is Canyon of Hymns by Storm Drug Whale. 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
1: BBC News with Moira Alderson. A plane flying from Dubai to Tel Aviv with about 170 people on board had to land in Saudi Arabia after a serious altercation reportedly broke out between the pilots. Two Israeli officials have said the co-pilot is believed to have stabbed the pilot. Almog Itali was on board the plane.
2: I spoke with several people who were in the cockpit, and there are quite a few versions. It's unclear how the cockpit door was opened, whether someone from the crew opened it so help could come, or if it was forced open. It is unclear. What is clear is that there were two pilots in the front. One stabbed the other, and there were two spare pilots who were supposed to operate the next flight. The relief pilots are European, one of them British, who entered and pulled the aircraft up, pulled the yoke, stabilised the plane, and landed us in Saudi Arabia.
1: A video posted by Israeli media shows two men lying on the floor with wounds and blood spattered around them. With more details, here's John Donison.
3: The plane sent a signal saying it had been hijacked. People on board have described how the plane began to plummet 17,000 feet in a matter of minutes. There was a fight between the pilot and the co-pilot, with at least one of them being stabbed. One passenger said people then broke into the cockpit to help tackle one of the pilots and tie him down. Investigators will now be looking at whether one of the pilots intended to deliberately crash the aircraft, which was carrying around 100 Israelis, and if so, whether he was politically motivated.
1: The Nigerian billionaire Aliko Dangote has launched a project to build a giant oil refinery on Kenya's coast, hailing it as a new chapter in Africa's industrial journey to a brighter future. The $16 billion refinery in Lamu Port will boast a daily capacity of 700,000 barrels. Mr. Dangote said the project would help end Africa's reliance on imports of refined fuels. The Iraqi Prime Minister has hailed the end of the US-led anti-jihadist mission as the start of a new chapter for Iraq. Addressing a ceremony marking the end of more than two decades of US presence, Ali al-Zaidi said this new phase would be defined by Iraq's sovereignty, the readiness of its forces, and balanced partnerships with its friends. This report from our Middle East correspondent, Hugo Beshega.
4: In Baghdad, security forces held a parade to mark what the government has called the Day of Sovereignty. But there are also concerns. The withdrawal of American forces will test the security capabilities of a country trying to navigate its key relationships with the US and Iran. Some say the pullout may embolden Shia militias supported by Tehran. They have resisted the Prime Minister's plans to bring them under state control, and there are fears that this dispute could end up in another cycle of violence.
1: Hugo Beshega reporting. World News from the BBC. Medical officials in Gaza City say that an Israeli airstrike has hit a bus, killing five people. Al-Shifa Hospital says that it received five bodies and 13 others who'd been wounded in the incident in the Tel Ahawa neighbourhood of Gaza City. There's been no comment so far from the Israeli military. British police believe there are grounds for corporate manslaughter charges relating to the Grenfell Tower fire in London in 2017, which killed 72 people. Detectives investigating the fire in the block of flats have asked prosecutors to consider charges against 20 companies or organisations and 54 individuals. The fire was found to have been avoidable. A brown bear known as 89 Backpack has won the annual Fat Bear Week in Katmai National Park in Alaska. The competition, held before the hefty mammals spend months in hibernation, is now in its 13th year, as Rory Gallimore reports.
5: The US National Park Service describes this competition as a battle of size, skill, snack acquisition and strategic loafing. In total, 16 brown bears took part, albeit unwittingly. They've spent the past few months gorging on salmon, packing on the pounds to help them survive the winter. People around the world cast hundreds of thousands of votes online, picking their favourite heavyweight competitor. The eventual champion was 89 Backpack, a hulking, rotund male. He earned his name because he often used to jump on his mother's back as a cub, a habit, thankfully, he's long outgrown.
1: Singapore, which is struggling to boost its low fertility rate, has set up a matchmaking service for government workers. First Aid is open to staff aged between 21 and 35. Users fill in a questionnaire before an algorithm pairs them up one date at a time. The government describes the approach as a solution to swipe fatigue, the mental exhaustion caused by repetitive browsing in regular dating apps. BBC News.
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0: CJSW 90.9 FM. That was Almost Monday with Losing Streak. Before that, we heard the new one from Remy Wolf. That was I Won't Cry off of the forthcoming album Mud. Cannot wait for that. Before that, we heard Catch and Release by Tia Wood. Tia Wood hailing from Saddle Lake Cree Nation up in Treaty 6 territory. Before that, The Expanded Universe. That is a brand new single from Father John Misty, the third one from him that we've received this year.
1: Before that, we had Shannon Wright with Steadfast and True. Can't believe I hadn't heard of Shannon Wright before last weekend. Really enjoyed that album, Let in the Light. Top of the set, Canyon of Hymns by Stormdrunk Whale.
0: Yeah. And this is Practical Ace.
1: This is Practical Ace. It's National Day for Truth and Reconciliation. Of course, there's a number of Indigenous acts on that last long set. And this week, we are doing our best to provide a platform for Indigenous artists, which is, of course, in line with the tier, the Truth and Reconciliation Commission's calls to action in the cultural sector. And it's important to honor and fulfill those calls to action mm-hmm. when we can, given that it's a collective responsibility, not something that exists only in the halls of Parliament or the desks of bureaucrats.
0: Absolutely.
1: Yes. Yeah. There's a lot going on right now, of course. There's a lot of discourse around the residential schools, and it's a tough time for many folks. And I think it's really important to honor the reality that it happened,
0: mm-hmm.
1: that Canada and all levels of government and many of the institutions that we rely on and that still, you know, function in Canadian society were complicit.
0: Right. In fact, they were used as tools of sort of, you know, it's a colonial project.
1: Yes.
0: In the most gruesome and sort of unspeakable way. This is the natural kind of, or I suppose unnatural, a means by which these sorts of institutions are constructed.
1: Mm-hmm.
0: Mm-hmm.
1: Yes, and so, yeah, we need to decolonize where we can on all levels of government. And to be honest, the Truth and Reconciliation Commission's calls to actions, they're the bare minimum.
0: They're the bare minimum.
1: And yet we still have not done them all. And it has been a number of years, which is a tragedy in its own right. There is a particular example mm-hmm. I want to draw the listeners' attention to. This is call to action number 17. It goes, we call upon all levels of government to enable residential school survivors and their families to reclaim names changed by the residential school system by waiving administrative costs for a period of 5 years for the name change process and the revision of official identity documents such as birth certificates, passports, driver's licenses, health cards, status cards, and social insurance numbers. Alberta hasn't actually fully implemented this, and it seems like the most basic example of something that we as a province could easily do. It's not a difficult thing, but it's an important thing. There's a bureaucratic process that residential school survivors and their families have to go through instead of being able to make use of this provision at their local registry.
0: Mm-hmm.
1: And that's a tragedy. Obviously, with the referendum coming up, there's a lot of discourse around how many of those questions involve voter IDs and,
0: right. You
1: know, having to show your ID at the your local hospital to, or a healthcare provider to show that you are a citizen, things like this. And we have the energy to implement a whole referendum around many of these questions being, oh, what should we do with IDs? How should we register people, essentially? And yet, where it matters, mm-hmm. we stay silent. Mm-hmm. We're able to do a multi-million-dollar referendum, no question, you know, to make sure that immigrants can't, you know, have an ID that mm-hmm. Works at their local healthcare provider, but we can't implement call to action 17. It's absurd.
0: It's despicable. It's crazy. Despicable.
1: And it's, I think, emblematic of the issue at large where we pay lip service to truth and reconciliation when we can, mm-hmm. but we're not doing the work.
0: Yeah.
1: Yeah.
0: I definitely have so many thoughts about this, and I'm quiet because I am contemplative.
1: Yes.
0: I think there is a lot to be said about who gets to participate. Especially when it comes to matters of, you know, government ID, how you're known to these institutions, who determines how you get to be known, all of these sorts of things. Mm-hmm. Yeah.
1: Yeah, and then, you know, you have this news about trans Albertans not being able to, mm-hmm. or getting their referendum ballots back, and...
0: Yeah.
1: You know, indicating names and sex markers that are, you know,
0: incorrect.
1: Decades old in mm-hmm. some cases. You know, it seems like governments are more willing than ever to use these as levers of power and oppression. And yet, again, where it counts, where it actually matters to people, they're silent. So, yeah.
0: Now, yeah. Hmm.
1: If you have thoughts, you can text the booth, 403-220-3991.
0: Yeah, and I will say as well, if you find yourself wondering how to engage meaningfully with Truth and Reconciliation Day today, if you find yourself around the 9th Avenue, around the Confluence, stop in. The Confluence is hosting a free just kind of open house event from 10 a.m. to 5 p.m. today. So stop by and engage with that. I think that is important. I would also say, if on the note of referendums, if you haven't heard yet, CJSW did some very special coverage with Dr. Doreen Barry to kind of dissect the referendum questions in a little bit more detail and give a little bit more information to those of you who have not kind of dug into it yet. So CJSW.com, under the news section, you can find CJSW's guide to the 2026 Alberta referendum there. It's a half hour of fantastic information, as well as some other references and resources for you to check out. Yeah.
1: Yeah.
0: Yeah.
1: Make sure that you're also taking care of yourself as well. If you or someone you love is a residential school survivor, mm-hmm. it's a difficult day for many folks, and I think it's important to sit with it.
0: Yeah.
1: Yeah. Coming up next, we have some more music. This is These Chains by Mid-Ear Thief.
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0: Gold for the Price of Silver by Kings of Convenience off their album Versus. Kings of Convenience is an indie folk duo from Bergen, Norway, consisting of Erlend Oya and Eirik Glambeck Bue. Oya and Bue were born in the 70s and produced music in the kind of early 2000s, working on this really interesting blend of folk and electronics, which was, of course, taking mainland Europe by storm at the time. Played a bunch of festivals, broke up in 2018. Now they're back, putting out some really awesome music. That was from their first album, however. Versus came out in 2001. Before that, Your Time Has Come by Spike. Top of the set, These Chains by Midair Thief. That's a Japanese folktronica band. I find that a lot of what I've been grooving with lately is Japanese music that's kind of like a dupe of Western genres. There's a lot of that going around.
1: It's a take.
0: Yeah. and I don't know. Sometimes it's much better than their inspiration. One thing about Japan is that, you know, it's a cultural osmosis, I think, is a part of the culture there, where they are happy to distribute it around the world, but they also take a whole lot of it in and blend it,
1: synthesize it
0: into something completely unique.
1: Yeah. We love Japan for that.
0: We love Japan.
1: And to be so clear, we love Japan.
0: Well, we did that. Sorry.
1: I was actually thinking about that this morning.
0: Oh yeah.
1: Our J-pop focus last year. We're overdue for a real deep dive, I think.
0: Yeah. Well, last week you inspired us to do a new wave.
1: It's true.
0: Inspired episode.
1: Yes. And if you're looking for your own new wave inspired episode, look no further than Dickens. Dickens, Practical Ace is proudly sponsored by Dickens. Your kind of one-stop venue for all sorts of events like drag bingo, as well as just, you know, you run standard fare drag. They got
0: trivia nights.
1: They've got bingo.
0: They've got slam poetry. They have, of course, local and national, international artists come through the venue. I had the chance to see Desire there a couple of weeks ago. That was a really fantastic show. The cool thing about Dickens is they have great relationships and some inside baseball. They have some great relationships with some of the festivals and bookers in Edmonton. So a lot of the time when something cool rolls through Edmonton, Dickens gets it in Calgary, and I think that's a really neat feature of the city. DickensByYC.com is where you want to go to find out their events calendar.
1: That's right. And you do want to be looking at that events calendar. Yep.
0: Yes.
1: Yeah. And we're going to say it one more time. Hang the DJ this Saturday, CJSW Funding Drive edition. Going to be crazy. More details, DickensYYC.com. Find them at the corner of 9th Street and 9th Avenue Southwest. It's 1000 9th Avenue Southwest. Thank you, Dickens. Up next.
0: Regina.
1: What are we doing?
0: Up next. Oh, yeah.
1: We
0: I feel like I'm on Quaaludes this morning. This is All Right by Kenny Starr.
1: This is Andras, I do believe.
0: Oh.
1: If I'm looking at this correctly.
0: No. This is All Right by Kenny Starr. Are we? Oh. This is Andras by Carolee Serapis, Marta Sebastian, and Sibilix. Serenye.
1: Welcome back to Practical Ace. 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
1: BBC News with Neil Nunes. The Israeli Prime Minister has said that a pilot on the Tel Aviv-bound flight that made an emergency landing in Saudi Arabia stabbed another pilot in an apparent attempt to crash the plane. Benjamin Netanyahu said he had been told that a passenger and a crew member managed to break into the cockpit and overpower the pilot who carried out the stabbing. Mr. Netanyahu said that another crew member then managed to stabilize the plane. Yasmin Abukasis's daughter was on the flight.
2: The plane started to lose control. So all the people, they scream, the things, they are going. After a few minutes, two other pilots took the control. A few Israelis, they ran away to the guy. He took a knife and tried to kill the pilot. They take his hand and put him on the floor. There was a lot of blood around.
1: With more details, here's John Donison.
3: The plane sent a signal saying it had been hijacked, but it now appears it was an attempted hijacking not by the passengers, but by one of the pilots. There was a fight between the pilot and the co-pilot, with at least one of them being stabbed. Investigators will now be looking at whether one of the pilots intended to deliberately crash the aircraft, which was carrying around 100 Israelis, and if so, whether he was politically motivated. Israel's National Security Minister, Itamar Ben-Gvir, has called it a terrorist attack and said the plan was to kill everyone on board.
1: President Zelensky says 7 people have been killed and 24 injured across Ukraine in the latest Russian drone and missile strikes. He said the main target was energy infrastructure in and around the capital, Kyiv. Residential buildings, a warehouse and a supermarket were also hit. Hospital sources say at least 52 civilians were killed in and around the town in a town in Ethiopia's northern Tigray region during 3 days of heavy fighting between government forces and Tigrayan fighters. Temesgen Debisai has more details.
4: A doctor at Alamata Hospital told the BBC the victims were residents of the town and surrounding areas. Hospital sources say that those killed included children as young as 3 days old. Fighting between the Federal Army and the Tigray People's Liberation Front over the weekend involved the use of heavy explosives and artillery that hit residential homes and farmland, killing cattle and herders as well. Residents say Alamata has no banking services or electricity, while internet and phone services are also unavailable.
1: A project to build a giant oil refinery on Kenya's coast has been launched by the Nigerian industrialist Aliko Dangote. The $16 billion refinery in Lamu Port will have a daily capacity of 700,000 barrels. It's expected to create about 60,000 jobs and provide 1,000 megawatts of power. World News from the BBC. Opposition leaders and human rights groups in Nigeria have demanded the authorities release 5 people arrested in Borno State for wearing T-shirts with a slogan opposing President Bola Tinubu. Police say the 5 whose T-shirts had the words "Tinubu must go" face charges including disturbance of public peace. The Met Police in London says they believe there are grounds for corporate manslaughter charges relating to the Grenfell Tower fire in London in 2017, which killed 72 people. The fire was found to have been avoidable. More from Tom Simons.
5: The charred wreckage of Grenfell Tower was a crime scene for 14 months, and in its biggest ever investigation, the Met has taken nearly 15,000 statements and examined 45,000 documents and pieces of evidence. Detectives believe there are grounds for corporate manslaughter charges against companies and organisations and gross negligence manslaughter against individuals. Other possible offences include fraud, health and safety breaches and misconduct in public office. Bereaved families and victims of the fire welcomed the announcement but said it had all taken too long.
1: Animal rights activists have criticised Botswana's decision to authorise the killing of 23 elephants for independence celebrations. Meat from the animals is expected to be served at feasts today, marking 6 decades of independence from Britain. One charity warned the killings could undermine efforts to conservation efforts. Botswana is home to 130,000 elephants. Singapore, which is struggling to boost its low fertility rate, has set up a matchmaking service for government workers. First Aid is open to staff aged between 21 and 35. Users fill in a questionnaire before an algorithm pairs them up. The government said this was a solution to swipe fatigue. BBC News.
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6: Warning, the next hour may contain some naughty language. Listener discretion is advised.

0: That was All Right by Kenny Starr. Before that, El Gran Varón by Willy Colón. El Gran Varón is a salsa song about a trans woman who is in the song named Simone, rejected by her father for her identity, presumably dying of AIDS, according to the lyrics, alone in a hospital in New York City. It's about the relationship between Simone and her father, and how, in a strange twist of fate, it's the father's stubbornness and sense of justice, maybe, that also leads Simone to finding her identity and making a home in it. For just a little while. To me, anyway, that's what the lyrics mean. And in the Spanish-speaking world, it's quite a popular dance track, but the lyrics are truly very heartbreaking. Before that, we had Andras by Carly Cespras, Marta Sebastian, and Jabolcs Zsereny.
1: Yeah. Is that another Hungarian track?
0: That is another Hungarian track, yes.
1: There's one thing Joni's been on lately. It's Hungarian music.
0: I mean, that song slaps.
1: Yeah.
0: I mean, come on. Hungary's
1: right.
0: Where it's at.
1: You're right. We're so pleased that you could join us this morning. It is 9:09 a.m. And we're going to keep things going here on Practical Lace.
0: Keep it rolling with...
1: We've got Shadows by Sebastian Gaskin. Here you go. Keep it locked.

0: CJ.
1: What? 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You're listening to Practical Lace. And you just heard two wonderful singles from Laura Hickley, local singer-songwriter legend. We heard The Fool, before that, The Day We Fell. More on that in a minute. Before that, we heard The Palisades, a little throwback for you by Childish Gambino and Christian Rich. Before that, new from Carly Rae Jepsen, that was Amalfi Coast. Top of the set, that was Shadows by Sebastian Gaskin.
2: Laura Hickley releases a new album titled Stranger to Myself on October 16th. It's about grief, PTSD, and recovering after surviving a major van accident while on tour through the United States in 2023. On October 9th, she'll be playing a release show and art party with a friend of the show, Hermitess, and a fantastic string artist and also a member of Ginger Beef, Zsa Zsa Lee, and Casey Kojan at Festival Hall, I believe. So that's going to be a really fun show. We have the pleasure of being joined by Laura now for a short chat. How are you, Laura?
3: Hey, I'm really good. Thank you for helping me find my way here.
1: Yeah, no problem. The university is an unforgiving labyrinth. So we get it.
3: Yeah. Yes, it is.
1: So how are you doing this morning?
3: I'm good. Yeah, I'm good. I haven't had my coffee yet, but I have drank enough water to get me to the 9 a.m. mark. So
1: perfect.
2: That's Girl, I'm drinking my White Monster, so I'm totally there with you. Yeah, you've been like really busy lately with this new album.
3: Thank you so much for noticing. Totally.
2: How's that?
3: Well, you know how like your candle and you're burning one of the wicks, but then there's like a bunch of different other wicks on the side of the candle that you're like, I can totally burn that and I'll last.
1: Right.
3: Yeah, so there's not very much wax left, to be honest. I've burned that candle pretty low, but I'm excited to, you know, kind of just get this out into the world and start pulling some of that melted wax back and kind of form that candle back.
1: Yeah, kind of reclaiming your wax.
3: Yeah. I need to rebuild.
2: Wax on. Well,
3: yeah.
1: On the note of putting things out there, have you had the opportunity to play any of your new stuff for audiences yet?
3: Oh, yeah. Yes, definitely. Yeah, I've already went on a tour in the States in May, right before our visa closed, and we didn't renew it for obvious reasons. But, yeah, so I did go out there and play a bunch of the songs, but not all of them. So I think I learned maybe 5 or 6 songs from the new record and have been playing those regularly, but the rest I've kind of just been plugging away at home and nobody has heard them yet.
1: Whoa.
3: It's my band.
1: So exciting. Is there anything that you're looking forward to sharing the most?
3: Yeah. Yeah, definitely. Yeah. There's this song called Medicine and Cigarettes that I'm really, really excited about. I think it's going to be like a major hit live.
1: Awesome.
3: And then also we're like going to reveal our first light show that's... MIDI synced with our music, so it should kind of help to really increase the emotions of the record. Yeah, it's like a whole new art form.
1: That's awesome.
3: And then also at the release show on the 9th, I'm going to be showcasing my first art installation, which is wild.
2: That's amazing. Yeah, I was looking at that bill and kind of the blurb there. It's like multidisciplinary, right?
3: Yeah, yeah.
2: I guess like what was the inspiration behind the programming and like who are you bringing in to build out that multi-genre and discipline?
3: Yeah, so Michael Falk, who's the musical director at the Banff Center, called me like several months ago and was like, hey, I own this company called Hatch, and we are like an interdisciplinary event programming situation, and we were wondering if you wanted to join us. And I was like, well, what's the date? And I was like, well, that's right around where my album is. So then we kind of started working together to figure out what programming we wanted to bring in, and we were just thinking about people that we thought were exceptional artists and people that brought something, you know, different to the table, because we wanted to have like an entire experience that, you know, showcases all of the different ways that artists express themselves. But yeah, so pretty much everybody. I'm really, really hyped on every single person that's playing.
2: Literally, it's a stacked bill. And no phones as well, I saw.
3: Yeah, this was something that Michael really wanted to do. And the more that I think about it, the more I really want to do this as well. Like, at first I was like, I'm not sure. And now I'm like, actually, this is a really, really good idea to have just a moment with people where they are there. And there's, like, there's nothing that they can just pull out of their pocket to distract them from the moment. Mm-hmm. The idea is to just completely fall in love with art and surround yourself with art and expression instead of, you know, constantly being indicted with all of this stuff. It's going to be more, I don't know, just more in the moment.
2: Yeah. When you say that, I think of rave culture a little
3: bit. Oh, really?
2: You know, because in a lot of, raves around town and various collectives, like, there is a firm no phones rule.
3: Cool.
2: And, it's I think, in order to foster that experience of, okay, we're in the music, you know, everything is a cohesive experience.
3: Yeah.
2: And we're kind of, like, celebrating together, and it's one organism.
3: Yeah, I
2: and,
3: love that.
2: I think I don't know why it's only limited to rave culture.
3: Yeah, I've actually never been to a rave in Calgary. You got to take me.
2: Okay,
3: I would love to do that. But yeah, you're right. It kind of, it's like, it just means that whoever is there is there. Mm-hmm. Those are your people. This is your community. You are here.
1: Yeah, and I would imagine as well, just sort of the context that the album was born out of kind of demands a little bit more emotional engagement, perhaps, maybe is best enjoyed distractionless.
3: Yes, for sure. We're going to be digging deep into some pretty, maybe uncomfortable at times, feelings, but for the most part, feelings that I think everybody is going to feel better afterwards, after feeling, you know?
1: Yeah, catharsis.
3: Yeah,
1: even.
3: Catharsis is a good word, yeah.
2: It's pretty heavy, but, you know, obviously this is an album about healing and grief and, you know, recovery. What is art's role in that process? I mean, for you and for, you know, I guess, what you aim to accomplish with the album.
3: Yeah, what is the physical art's role? Is that what you're asking?
2: Yeah, what is art's role generally?
3: Oh, what is art's role in
2: the process of recovery?
3: Wow. Well, for me, it's how I process the world in general. That's how I see the world, is through art. I think that's how artists see the world. It's like a lens. But in particularly for me, grief is such an intense, like, all-encompassing feeling. And for me, the only way that I can even pull myself out of bed when I'm in, like, those deep, dark, dark spots is to play music or to paint or to write. Or, like, it's the only thing that I feel like I have an energy towards, like, any energy to give. And then when I am there, like, say, for instance, at the piano, starting to make something, I feel as though it draws stuck energy within me, out of me, in a way that feels fluid and natural and clear. And now there's words for that huge, all-encompassing dark cloud bubble inside of you. Now there's, like, actually, like, a sentence, you know, and progress is made, and tears fall because you have this additional layer of comfort and safety, and, you know, somebody, your art is somebody that's saying it's okay.
2: Do you aim to impart that lucidity on your listeners, or is it a personal act?
3: I honestly think that every time I do anything art-related or performance-related, it's for me.
2: Yeah.
3: And I think that's why it has impacted a lot of people. I think that's why I get a lot of people coming up after the shows being like, that was really important for me. It, like, to watch somebody go through grief or process, to watch somebody go through that on stage authentically is key, because then you can feel like you're allowed to go through something authentically too, and it's a safe space to express yourself.
1: How have you walked that line of making, you know, art that is going to be successful in sort of the commercial sense versus something that just, it remains completely authentic to you? Like, do you find that there is, do you ever get in your head about that?
3: I actually try not to think about what's going to be commercially successful.
1: Of course.
3: I don't think that I'm very good at writing commercially successful stuff. I don't think that pure hook pop music comes out of me per se.
1: Yeah.
3: But every once in a while, I mean, I do have this thing where I just come up with jingles by accident. I think that I just naturally have maybe a few good riffs in that little brain of mine that sometimes work their way into my weird experimental songs, and then it kind of gives it a hook that people can maybe catch on to. Mm-hmm. But I promise I'm not doing anything intentionally.
1: Totally.
3: I have no idea how a lot of these songs even write themselves. It's just a mixture of feeling whatever instruments I happen to be excited to play at that day, whatever weird ideas come to me in the studio when I'm producing it, and whatever comes.
1: Yeah.
2: Do you read?
3: Do I read? Yeah, I'd say I read.
2: Okay, what do you read?
3: To be honest, my favorite genre of books are biographies.
1: Same.
3: Really? Mm-hmm. Specifically about women who have been through something traumatic but persevered. So, my favorite book is Educated by Tara Westover.
2: Yep.
3: Have you read that one?
2: Yeah, it's really
3: good. It's literally
2: good.
3: The best book.
2: As a homeschool kid, you know.
3: You were homeschooled?
2: Yeah.
3: I was
2: for
3: homeschooled.
2: A while. Yeah.
3: We're definitely going to that rave.
2: Oh, yeah. Incredible.
1: Much to discuss off the air.
2: But yes, we have about 20 minutes left in the show, so
3: okay.
2: I think we'll leave it at that. Thank you so much, Laura, for your time.
1: Yeah, maybe one more from me.
2: Okay.
1: Just, what were you consuming in the process of creating this, and did any of those things show up as influences?
3: To be completely honest, I was suffering from a crazy concussion.
1: Mm-hmm.
3: And almost all stimulus that wasn't created or controlled by me was awful to me. But if I was to be consuming anything, it was the sounds of birds in nature when I was going for walks, or the sounds of, you know, the snowplow dragging itself down the street, and the way that caused insane fear inside of me, and I just kind of utilized that. But yeah, no, I don't think I listened to anything.
1: That's awesome.
3: At all. Mm-hmm. The whole time.
2: That's wonderful. Yeah.
1: Well, I think that I speak for everyone when I say I can't wait to hear kind of the body of how that all transpired for you.
3: Oh, thank you.
1: And I'm so grateful that you're able to be with us today.
3: Oh, thank you.
2: Where can listeners find out more about the show?
3: Oh, yeah. They can go on calgaryfolkfest.com to grab some tickets if they want. They can also go to my Instagram page at Laura Hickley. I've been posting way too much about the show. There's some other things in there I'm trying to sprinkle in, so it's not just about the show and the album.
1: Big things.
3: Yeah.
2: Okay. Thank you so much.
3: Yeah.
2: Again,
3: thank you.
2: Again, really appreciate your time.
1: Stranger to Myself, October 16th.
3: Thank you.
1: Yeah.
2: Listen and attend the show. It's going to be a great time. I'm going to throw it over to some more music. This is Signa Tu Maka by Alyssa P. on Practical Ace, CJSW 90.9 FM.

night out at a concert is great, but it can be so much more. The Rocky Mountain Listening Room is the bigger picture. It's a live music community hosted in the Rosedale Community Hall. 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And Music of the Knack is the podcast here to give you a look behind the curtain. 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

0: That's some indigenous brilliance on your Wednesday 9 o'clock hour. That was Atausik by Scylla and Rise, which is an Inuit kind of folktronica duo. Before that, Sinatumaka by Alyssa P, which is a cover of that song by the Cranberries.
1: Fleetwood Mac? Oh, yes, the Cranberries.
0: Yeah, the Cranberries. It's better in an ectotut, I would say.
1: Yeah.
0: So I really enjoyed being able to dig into a lot of the folk, indigenous folktronica that we discovered today. It was a lot of fun to uncover some music that I hadn't previously been exposed to. So, yeah, that was a really great experience for me.
1: Yeah, absolutely. And of course, before that, an interview with a local phenom, Laura Hickley. Very delightful. If you missed that, be sure to check it out. You can listen back to this episode, as well as any others, on demand, cjsw.com. There's so much to be found on the CJSW website, so get over there.
0: Yeah, that was a really great interview. Laura is a star and super smart. And yeah, definitely check out the show
1: on October 9th.
0: October 9th, coming up at Festival Hall. You can find out more at CalgaryFolkMusicFestival.com.
1: Yes.
0: Yes.
1: And check out her upcoming release as well, Stranger to Myself, on October 16th. Hooray.
0: Hooray.

0: Yeah.
1: Thank you, Winter.
0: Thank you, Joni.
1: It's always a pleasure and a blast hanging out in the booth on this Wednesday, these gorgeous Wednesday mornings. Thank you to the listeners who listened in, be it for 5 minutes or 3 hours. Your time is really appreciated, and I really enjoyed being able to share in good art and good conversation with you. Thank you to everybody who texted in on the text line. You can get your final thoughts in 403-220-3991. And thank you to Laura Hickley for joining us for an interview.
0: Yes.
1: Yeah.
0: So fun.
1: Yes.
0: Till, I guess we'll see you. Maybe we'll see you on Saturday.
1: Oh.
0: At Dickens for Hang the DJ.
1: Yes.
0: CJSW Funding Drive Edition. Yes. That's the last time we'll talk about it, I promise.
1: Going to close out the show with some really good music. We've got Smooth Sunset featuring Sarah Pocklington by Sean Beaver and Sarah Pocklington. After that, we'll do Eye of Silence by Cave Star.
0: Mm-hmm. Next week, same time, same place. It's Practical Lace.

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I would like to take this opportunity to acknowledge the traditional territories of the people of the Treaty 7 region in southern Alberta, which includes the Blackfoot Confederacy, comprising the Siksika, Piikani, and Kainai First Nations, the Tsuut'ina First Nation, and Stoney Nakoda, including Chiniki, Bearspaw, and Goodstoney First Nations. The city of Calgary is also home to Métis Nation of Alberta, District 5 and 6. I would also like to know that the University of Calgary is situated on land adjacent to where the Bow River meets the Elbow River, and that the traditional Blackfoot name of this place is Mo'kinstis, which we now call the City of Calgary.

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I would like to take this opportunity to acknowledge the traditional territories of the people of the Treaty 7 region in southern Alberta, which includes the Blackfoot Confederacy, comprising the Siksika, the Piikani, and the Kainai First Nations, the Tsuut'ina First Nation, and the Stoney Nakoda, including the Chiniki, the Bearspaw, and the Goodstoney First Nations. The City of Calgary is also home to Métis Nation of Alberta, Districts 5 and 6.

Hello and good morning to all of you who are listening today. This is CGSW 90.9 FM, broadcasting from the University of Calgary campus on Treaty 7 land. In light of today being National Day for Truth and Reconciliation, I would like to give the extended land acknowledgement. CGSW, located on the University of Calgary campus, located in the heart of Southern Alberta, both acknowledges and pays tribute to the traditional territories of the peoples of Treaty 7, which include the Blackfoot Confederacy, comprised of the Siksika, the Piikani, and the Kainai First Nations, the Tsuut'ina First Nation, and the Stoney Nakoda, including the Shinnecke, Bearspaw, and Goodstoney First Nations. The city of Calgary is also home to the Métis Nation within Alberta, Nose Hill Métis District 5, and Elbow Métis District 6. With that said, welcome to what will be a very, very lovely yet important day. This is the free verse from 10 to 11 on Wednesdays. I am Abbas, and I am showfitting this fine morning for Molly. But yeah, with that said, as we always do, the last song you heard is called A Friend by Rue. And then up next we have Lake Minnewanka. I have lots to talk about in light of today being National Day for Truth and Reconciliation. So stay tuned for that at the next mic break. But for now, let's get back to the music. So keep the dialogue, keep it tuned. And I grace everyone listening with the best wishes that I can possibly give. Wishing everyone who is listening or has listened or will listen, and everyone in general, a wonderful day. But with that said, I'll catch you in a bit. Bye.

On October 14th, Workland Center brings a celebration of one of jazz's greatest legends to the Jack Singer Concert Hall. 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

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This is CJSW 90.9 FM, broadcasting from the University of Calgary campus on Treaty 7 land. My name is Abbas Hussein, and I am chauffeuring today for Free Verse, a show, a folk show hosted by Molly from 10 to 11 every Wednesday. As always, let's go through the track list. You just heard Welcome Home by David McKinnon, Seasons Turn by The Heist, Buddy by Emma Worley, and Lake Minnewanka by Starpin. I apologize for butchering that name. With that said, all of these artists are from Canada, I think, with the exception of Seasons Turn. But with that said, I hope you've been having a wonderful and restful morning and embracing yourself with the business of the day. That is, today is the National Day for Truth and Reconciliation. And as promised, I will talk a little bit about it. So the National Day of Truth and Reconciliation was officially established as a federal statutory holiday on the 3rd of June, 2021, with it first being observed on September 30th, 2021. This day has been inspired by grassroots campaigning and Orange Shirt Day, which has been observed since 2013, inspired by residential school survivor Phyllis Webster. This is a day in order to really remember and recognize the atrocities and horrors that were committed towards Indigenous children by residential schools, and that negative impact that has left on a generation of both Indigenous but also non-Indigenous community members. With that said, I wanted to start this off. I started my day today attending the flag-raising ceremony here at the University of Calgary, led by two elders and also the Vice Provost, the University of Calgary's Vice Provost for Indigenous Engagement, Michael Hart, who is a very lovely individual committed to bringing the Indigenous engagement to the University of Calgary. With that said, today's, here at least at the University of Calgary, it will involve a lot of events about raising awareness and talking about these stories that often don't really have much of a place and are still to this day go unrecognized and unacknowledged. And it is very important that we do use a day like today and genuinely acknowledge what has been done. I would also like to talk a little bit about the Truth and Reconciliation Commission of Canada that was set up a few years ago. I learned about this in my Law and Society equality issues class, and I would like to talk about it. The Truth and Reconciliation Commission of Canada, the Commission de Vérité et Réconciliation du Canada, was a Truth and Reconciliation Commission that was created in 2008 and went on to 2015. It was organized by the parties of the Indian Residential Schools Settlement Agreement, which was an agreement that was done in 2007 in order to recognize the atrocities that were committed at residential schools towards Indigenous children. This commission was officially established on the 1st of June 2008 with the purpose of documenting the history and lasting impacts of the Canadian Indian residential school system towards Indigenous students and their families. It provided residential school survivors an opportunity to share their experiences during public and private meetings held across the country. The Truth and Reconciliation emphasized that it has a priority of displaying the impacts of residential schools to the Canadians who have been kept in the dark from these matters. This commission then wrapped up in June 2015 with its executive summary saying that concluded the school system, the residential school system amounted to cultural genocide. The National Center for Truth and Reconciliation, which opened at the University of Manitoba in November 2015, also serves as an archive repository home to the research, documents, and testimony collected during the course of the Truth and Reconciliation's operation. This was headed by
Murray Sinclair, who is a very renowned and well-respected Indigenous leader and lawyer, who sadly passed away in 2024. This also coincides with Prime Minister Stephen Harper, who was the Prime Minister from about 2005 to 2015, who offered a full apology on behalf of Canadians for the Indian residential school system. With all of this said, over the last almost 10 years now, since the commission ended, there have been growing efforts to recognize and, in general, celebrate Indigenous people, but also to mourn and honor the sacrifices that Indigenous people made in going through this system. With all of that said, I have a couple of questions I want to pose to our listenership. In those years, we have come to do a lot of things in order to recognize Indigenous people, whether it is land acknowledgements that, in my example, I do very often. Every time I appear on air, every time I introduce the station, I always say, this is CJSW, 90.9 FM, yada yada, and then broadcasting from the University of Calgary campus on Treaty 7 land. I want to ask the question that, what does Truth and Reconciliation mean to everyone? What does it mean to you specifically? And what should we do going forward? It seems like we have created more awareness and acknowledgement in terms of Indigenous issues and the issues that they continue to face to this day. But I also then ask, what progress have we made since the commission wrapped up in 2015? Where are we now compared to 10 years ago? And what progress have we made? What genuine and meaningful progress have we made? We have definitely raised a lot of awareness, but have we really moved more towards creating a more equitable and fair society for all, including Indigenous people? Have we really acknowledged and are actually making things better? Are we really embracing the findings of the commission? And are we really, and what steps are we taking to, dare I say, improve Indigenous people's lives, quality of life, as issues still continue to face that community, from poverty to alcoholism and a bunch of more issues? The Indigenous community still faces a lot of hurdles and challenges towards their journey of success and participation within the wider Canadian society. With all of that said, if you have any thoughts or just want to let me know anything and anything about this, feel free to text in at 403-220-2991. But with that said, I hope you take this day to reflect, to honor, and to really catch your breath and to see where we have come as a society in general, as it is the end of September. With that very long attempted educational dive on the Truth and Reconciliation Commission and the National Day for Truth and Reconciliation, let's jump back into some music, with our next song being One More Dance Around the Sun by the Great Lake Swimmers. This is CJSW 90.9 FM. Keep the dial locked and tuned, and I will catch you in just a few short minutes. Goodbye.

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This is CGSW 90.9 FM, broadcasting from the University of Calgary campus on Treaty 7 land. My name is Abbas, and I am show filling for The Freeverse, hosted by Mari Newfield on Wednesdays from 10 to 11. With that said, I hope you have been enjoying some more music. This is a bit of a more

With that said, I hope you have been enjoying the show. Any comments, ideas, insults, feelings, thoughts, please text them in at 403-220-2991. I'll say it again, 403-220-2991. Or also, any thoughts about National Day for Truth and Reconciliation, which it is today. Please, I would love to hear from you. With that said, my time is pretty much running out here. It is currently 10:53. It was very cold this morning, but I see the sun has risen. And I think I will leave you with a few more songs and we'll call it a day. Sounds like a plan? Okay. Well, I can't hear you, but I'm assuming you said yes. So with that said, our next song is called Mirror by Les Hay Babies. And I wish you a restful and impactful yet calm, reminiscing sort of day. See you. Bye-bye.

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4: Okay, next show, go out. Get an axe, what's him? No, Chris, the Koyago Kappa, I an aki, Pagitawson. And a gas six a gay boy. And a six a gay to the Buick. And a chalky six a gawa. Kainawa. Peak gunny. Oh, can it smuts a tow peaks, axe, and the kin nest so cuts the man six a gun nest. And it's called gas, ah, sewa, sasasokitak. Welcome, my relatives. I just like to acknowledge the land that we reside in, the land of the Blackfoot-speaking nations, at Siksika, the Kainawa, Pagan. And also, after Treaty Number 7, we also acknowledge Stoney Nakoda and Tsutina. A rightful acknowledgement of the people and the land that we reside in.
5: This is Survivors, an 8-episode podcast made in partnership with CJSW and the Department of Canadian Heritage, providing insight into the lived experience of residential school survivors and their families. The residential school system ran across Canada from 1883 to 1996. Throughout its lifetime, over 150,000 Indigenous children were removed from their homes, stripped of their cultures, and forced through a system created to destroy their senses of identity. The lasting negative impact of the residential school system continues to devastate communities of survivors. My name is Cameron Seifert. I'm a Métis individual studying the topics of sociology and international Indigenous studies at the University of Calgary.
6: Okay. Hello, my name is Grace Heavy Runner. My Blackfoot name is Buksaganaki. I am from Gana, First Nation, Alberta. I am a residential school survivor who attended the St. Mary's Residential School, which operated from 1898 to 1988. I was born in 1974 and attended the residential school when I was 9 years old. At the age of 11, the school was closed permanently. I want to share my story and the story of other residential school survivors to raise awareness and aid in the healing process of our community. Presently, I'm a journalism student and a podcast producer. I'm a daughter, a sister, a mother, and grandmother. Every generation of my family within living memory attended residential school. This is my story, but also the story of many. While my experience may have been different from others, there is a unifying impact felt by all generations. I want to share my stories and experiences living at the residential school. Thank you for taking this journey with me. The changing colors of the leaves indicates the end of summer. I am 9 years old, living on the ranch with my mom, my siblings, and my stepdad. I loved riding horses and enjoyed exploring the land of the Blood Reserve this summer. But now it's time to go back to school. The look on my mother's face is stoic and serious. Although my mother rarely displays emotion or affection towards my siblings and I, today feels different. There's a heaviness hanging in the air. Mom comes into our room after supper. She says it's time to leave. I looked up at her and this overwhelming feeling of worry washes over me. Where are we going? I ask. What's going on? We get into the truck and drive into the darkness of the unlit back roads. No one says a word. We finally arrived at our destination after what felt like the longest drive of my life. We are met with a large brick building towering over us. We pass countless hallways and doors as we walk towards the back office. Where are we going? Our steps echo through the quiet hallway. The silence is haunting. What's going on? No answer from my mother. Her stern gaze is focused on the office at the end of the hall. My mom puts our backs against the wall and tells us to wait here. I peer through the window and see my mom speaking with two women and a man dressed as a priest. She signs several pieces of paper and returns to my brother and I. Coldly, she says, "You both are staying here. I will see you on the weekend." She walked away.
5: Residential schools were mandatory boarding schools for Indigenous children between the ages of 7 and 16 years old. Parents' options were giving up their children or facing jail time. At its peak, there were 80 residential schools in Canada, and it's estimated that over 150,000 children were forced into attendance throughout its life. The school's purpose was assimilation. Their operations included the demonization of Indigenous culture, knowledge, and identity.
7: Okay, Mr. Wenok, it's not the key, not to do a can of Tikoi Amo Nisis Nidanik Nakutri, or the Amo residential school. My government name is Rebecca Mini Grey Horses. I'm from the Blood Tribe, otherwise known as Kaurna Nation. I felt so disconnected from my home life. And what comes to mind is that period of my life where, you know, there was a lot of fear, feeling oppressed, and it just was not a good part of my life. And then, you know, emotionally, I have those feelings of loneliness and abandoned and feeling being misplaced and trying to swim through all this, you know, all these new experiences that were not always so good. It was a dark period of my life. Yeah.
5: The schools were underfunded and filled with unqualified staff. Teaching and administration jobs were often given to religious zealots who were relentless in their methods. It wasn't unusual for children to face extreme punishments, whippings, beatings, or forced isolation. For trivial things like speaking their own language or asking for more food at mealtimes. In the extremes, there were reports of people being pushed downstairs or out windows, or in the case of at least one school, shocked into unconsciousness on a homemade electric chair. On top of physical pain, schools were a haven of sexual abuse. The majority of the time, school staff would face little to no true punishment, even if the abuse was made public. When the crimes were dealt with, it was more likely they would be transferred to another school.
4: One time I went up to this teacher. I was going to go ask him for a cigarette. And he told me to go into his room. And I he took out this yardstick and he was kind of tapping it on his hand. And, you know, all I was going there was for a cigarette, but there was that sexual abuse that was about to happen. And you know, it was pretty horrifying. I got out of there, and it was pretty devastating experience at a young age.

0: The wounds of residential schools have not healed. The devastation felt has carried intergenerational consequences. Traditional languages and teachings have been lost through forced assimilation. The loss of parenting skills and traditional ideas of family have led to a situation where there are more Indigenous youth under government care today than during the height of the residential school system. It took until 2008 for the government to apologize for their role in the system.
1: We're just thrown into this place, and we had to, you know, we all had to live together whether we wanted it or not. And so we had to learn. It's like being thrown into water and you don't know how to swim. You have to learn quick how to survive in that environment, because these are total strangers that you are expected to live with day to day. And so I remember I had my older sisters were in residential school before I was, and they were telling me, this is what you have to do. You have to do this. You have to eat your peas. You have to eat your beans, you know. And so they were trying to teach me as they went along how to survive there. So it's just like you just get these survival instincts, and you just do what you have to do to survive in those elements. And there was a lot of bullying that went there, and you had to learn to fight, or you had to learn how to protect yourself, and you had to learn who your allies were going to be. And so it was very dysfunctional, because you're just thrown in there and you're expected to live with these people. So it was really jolting, and you just had to survive.
0: The effects of the residential school system started trickling through generational lines. Stories, history, culture, everything that had been a part of the traditional Indigenous identities were gone. Further, along with the loss of identity, came the loss of Indigenous parenting skills. The traditional structure of large extended families with roles and responsibilities spread out communally had been dismantled by the residential school system. Indigenous children were isolated, often separated from even their siblings completely.
2: Tears run down my face as the two women approach us. They explain that we would be split up for the night. Boys and girls resided in different quarters. They must have seen the tears in our eyes, because they assured us that we would see each other again at breakfast. I begged them not to split us up. How can I protect him if they split us up? I could see the kindness in the supervisor's eyes as she bent down and assured me we would see each other tomorrow. In a word, he was gone. I am taken to the girls' quarters and shown my small locker where I can keep my stuff. I was given a toothbrush, toothpaste, a comb, and three sets of clothing. These are now all my possessions. The woman's name is Margaret, and she explains that she is a junior girl supervisor. She explained that I would need to wash my hair with white powder to ensure I had no lice. My mind is racing. Is this a bad dream? A nightmare? I wish my mom would come back. Tell us that this was a horrible mistake. The woman brings me to an empty room with rows of single beds. My brother and I were the first to arrive, so I'll be sleeping in this empty room alone tonight. She let me pick my bed, said our father's prayer, then wished me a good night. How can I sleep? This was the longest night of my life. Will I wake from this nightmare?
3: And then when we went into the residence school, they cut our hair, and then they put a coal oil or some kind of powder in our hair all over our body to make sure we didn't have bugs, and then lice in our hair. And we all stood there naked, like every one of us kids were standing there naked while they were bathing us and everything, and you know, cutting our hair and everything, and, you know, so we... our clothes that we went in there with, And then we all start dressing the same dresses, different colors or whatever, but the same.
1: When I entered residential school, it was very traumatizing. You leave a safe, sheltered environment to this really hostile environment, and you experience so much trauma there from being attacked from your supervisors, and you're walking on eggshells all the time, trying to survive. It's a very survival mode of existence. And so when this is going on, you're experiencing trauma after trauma after trauma from these abuse that are happening there. You know, when those traumas are not addressed, keep carrying that trauma with you through the years as you age. You have to address them at some point or another. For me, you know, I used alcohol to numb those memories and that pain. Then at some point, I had to address those traumas, and I had to say, okay, this happened to me when I was in residential school. This is my experience, and I had to go and see therapy. I had to get healing. But what happened is, I was a mother, so I was transferring that trauma to my daughter because I hadn't healed it, so that she was also experiencing what I experienced, because that's what I was teaching her, that intergenerational trauma. And also as a parent, I wasn't parenting her the way a healthy parent would, but I was parenting her with fear and judgment and just been really harsh with her. And so those are the effects of residential school, the intergenerational trauma and the parenting skills. Well, you don't have those parenting skills. You start, when you become a parent, then you parent that way. So I had to learn how to parent. And I remember I had coworkers, and I worked with Alberta Health Services, and I would look at the way they parent. They would really build up their children, and I would observe them. And then I had to take a parenting class because I wanted to do a better job. And so it was through those people that helped me to become a better parent. So those are all the intergenerational effects. But now today we're still seeing that mental colonialism. Those are effects, you know, that, you know, people are still have that mentality, that I call it that residential school mentality, where we still believe we're inferior to Napiguez. We still believe that the church is right over our religion, and we still want to act and behave like them and look like them. And, you know, that's all part of that mental colonialism, and it's not right. We have to heal ourselves from that. And our standards, we don't use our own standards as Nitsitapi. You know, these are our teachings. These are our standards. Back in the old days, this is how they would groom you as a leader. And this is how they would groom you as a mother or as a aunt. We had standards back then, but we don't use those standards anymore because of that mental colonialism, where we are constantly using mainstream society standards for us today. So we really lost a lot. And with our spirituality, we really lost a lot. We still think in those Christianity is the right religion, and we fail to look at the basic fundamental spiritual values that our old people taught us of kindness, love, compassion, those basic principles, Blackfoot principles that old people knew and how they wanted us to follow those principles. But we don't. We still go back to those mainstream Christian values that we try and live up to their standards.
0: The last church-run schools transferred over to the government in Ontario during 1970. From this period onward, the nature of the schools changed from being primarily boarding schools to a combination of boarding schools, hostels, and day schools. The number of schools reduced until they were finally brought to a close in 1996. As more and more children were put through public and day schools, the government decided that less children required the total removal from their home. This seemed to be a combination of a slight increased appreciation for Indigenous lives and lifestyles, along with a growing population of Indigenous children whose families had faced generations of the residential school system. there was less influence in the home that the government didn't approve of.
4: Okay, you're starting to call me sick. My name is Red Crane. That's my Blackfoot name. My name is Clarence Wolfleg. I'm from Siksika Nation, not too far from Calgary. As soon as my parents left, the priest came and says, come on, let's go, little boy. And his voice changed. Well, this nice person turned into somebody, and he grabbed my hand and he's taking me down the hall to the boys' side on the south side. And I said, what I'm saying is, where? And he kind of gave me a little tap in the back of my head. He says, don't ever speak that language. Oh, and I just nodded my head. And that's when I knew, why is this so-called holy person telling me I cannot speak my language? Well, I better not argue with him because he might hit me again. That was the first time that I got an indication, is that don't speak your language. It's evil.
0: Throughout the years, most religious denominations responsible have offered an apology for their involvement in the residential school system. The Roman Catholic Church have not offered an apology, but an acknowledgement of regrettable involvement. In 2008, former Prime Minister Stephen Harper made an apology on behalf of the government for its role in the residential schools. These apologies have been taken differently by every individual who experienced the residential schools. Generally, the acknowledgement has been appreciated, but the sincerity of the government and church have been questioned. In addition to the government's apology, was the creation of the Truth and Reconciliation Commission. The TRC made 94 recommendations of how the government could take action to improve the devastation caused by the residential schools. As of January 2020, 10 of those recommendations had been followed.

0: The next morning, the supervisor wakes me up at 6 a.m. The nightmare is still a reality when I realize I'm not waking up in my own bed. The heaviness of the day weighs upon me as the loneliness creeps in. I miss my brother, my sister. Most of all, I miss my mom. The supervisor tells me that it's time to get ready for school. I dread the week ahead. I feel scared and alone. Will the other kids like me? I hope my brother is okay. I'm escorted downstairs to a huge bathroom that soon will be filled with other junior girls. I grab my set of clothing from my locker and hurry to put on my new uniform. The sweater is an ugly green with white polka dots. The tiny dots on the fabric make it look like the sweater is covered in lint. The clothing is scratchy and thin. I wash my face with a bar of soap and line up against the wall. I can't wait to see my brother. The supervisor takes me to her room where we will have all our meals. It's a giant cafeteria with a table and chairs. I can see green trays stacked on the table. The room feels cold and sterile like a hospital. They segregate the junior and senior students, so we eat in a different area. Although the supervisor seemed nice, I feel like any wrong move can land me in trouble. I listen carefully to every instruction I'm given. I don't want to be punished or hit. The other side of the room, I can see my brother getting breakfast. I want to run over and hug him, but I was told not to leave my seat. After breakfast, I walk over to my brother. I can tell that he was scared. I give him a hug and he barely says a word. After breakfast, we are separated again. I'm told to brush my teeth and grab a bagged lunch before being shown to our separate exits. Today is the first day of school. My mind is racing.
1: The experience you hear in the stories from Grace and others may not come across as extreme or seem as horrific as the treatment outlined throughout history. Each individual's experience is subjective, and there was no one way to feel about the schools. There are former students who look back positively on their time in school. The reason for including these historical events are to display the experience of too many individuals who were at the very least supposed to be provided care and education and instead received pain, misery, and trauma. When you follow the history of the schools closer to their final decades, the system as a whole faced improvements in treatment. We can look at the quality of teaching as an example. In 1948, only 60% of the teaching staff in the residential school system were qualified to teach. By the early 60s, as the government was approaching control of the schools from the churches, that number increased to closer to 90%. Despite the improvements in this area, there were still problems maintaining a fully qualified staff throughout the system. Similarly, while abuse still took place, the average experience became less violent and the availability of food generally improved. There are important factors to consider when we think of the residential school experience. First and foremost, punishment and abuse are not the scale of whether or not the residential schools were acceptable. The system itself, holding the purpose of forced cultural erasure and assimilation of the indigenous people of this country through a total institution, is the fundamental problem. This did not change throughout the existence of the schools, and the effects of the fallout are still felt.
2: Okay, Annika Kakainskasmin Institute to Siksika Nation. My name is Clarence Wolflake Jr. People call me Skip. It was a song that was created or made, composed by my grandfather, Ninonsta. Mark Wolflake Sr., who's one of our last World War II veterans, was injured twice in World War II, and he still went back into battle. I believe this is one of the songs that he

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I want to take a moment to acknowledge the traditional territories of the people of the Treaty 7 region in southern Alberta. This includes the Blackfoot Confederacy, made up of the Siksika, Piikani, and Kainai First Nations, as well as the Tsuut'ina First Nation and the Stoney Nakoda, including the Chiniki, Bearspaw, and Goodstoney First Nations. The city of Calgary is also home to the Métis Nation of Alberta, Districts 5 and 6. Additionally, the University of Calgary is located near where the Bow River meets the Elbow River, a place the Blackfoot people call Mohensis, which is now known as the City of Calgary. So today is a special episode. It's currently September, and as we approach September 30th, is the National Day for Truth and Reconciliation. I wanted to take a moment to sit down, record, and reflect. Normally on this show, we bring on guests to share their stories, research, and real-life experiences. Over time, hosting those conversations has been deeply insightful to me. It really put into perspective what reconciliation actually means when you strip away from the buzzwords, when you hear directly from someone about how policies have impacted their family, their health, and community. It stops being something abstract and distant and truly becomes something more human. So I hope that today's episode will be educational, and we're going to be breaking down what truth and reconciliation mean, what are the TRCs, where do they come from, and why calling September 30th a celebration completely misses the point, in my opinion. And we'll also be talking about some of the TRC's calls to action. So I hope you enjoy this episode, and I hope that you find it also educational. So to really understand where the Truth and Reconciliation Commission came from, we need to understand the history behind it all. So we need to backtrack to 1876. This is when the mandatory residential schools were enforced through the Indian Act of 1876, specifically through a 1894 amendment, which made the school attendance mandatory for Indigenous children aged 7 to 16. And this system was operated through partnerships between the federal government and church organizations, and it was enforced on ground by the Northwest Mounted Police, who are now the RCMP, who forcibly removed children from their homes. Then we fast forward to 1990. This is when Grand Chief Phil Fontaine, he went on national TV, and then he spoke publicly about the severe abuse that was experienced at Fort Alexander Residential School. This really broke decades of silence and led to thousands of people placing individual lawsuits against the government and church organizations across Canada. And to resolve all those claims, everyone came together in 2006 to reach the Indian Residential Schools Settlement Agreement, or the IRSSA. This was then implemented in 2007. This agreement was approved by 9 provincial and territorial courts, and it remains the largest class action settlement in Canadian history, totaling over $2 billion.
So what is a class action settlement? It's basically when a large group of people who've been harmed by the same institution, they come together and then they sue a single defendant as a collective rather than thousands of individual cases, which can be quite exhausting. So the IRSSA was a legally binding out-of-court settlement, and it really had a few different mandates that I'll go into. The IRSSA had five primary components. One, the Common Experience Payment. This is a standardized payout for former students based on the number of years that they spent residing at a school. Two, the Independent Assessment Process. This was basically an out-of-court adjudication process to assess individual claims of severe abuse. Three, healing initiatives. So this is funding provided to the Aboriginal Healing Foundation. Four, commemoration. Grants for local and national memorial projects. And five, the Truth and Reconciliation Commission, a mandated independent body to document the history and legacy of the system. And when the IRSSA was implemented, it really showed us some very real documented challenges. For instance, how do you undo trauma without redoing it? And can you even undo trauma? And what do I even mean by this? So when these survivors processed claims, they had to go through an assessment where they had to give a very detailed, explicit description of their traumatic experience. And I can't imagine having to go through a very traumatic situation and then having to retell it to someone else and re-experience all of those negative feelings all over again. It creates a very heavy psychological barrier to receiving any sort of compensation and probably made people wonder whether or not it was worth it. Secondly, the payouts were determined using a very rigid legal matrix, and it tried to assign different categories of harm. And it made me wonder, are we trying to quantify and measure human suffering? Are we trying to reduce trauma and put them into different categories? And thirdly, it wasn't comprehensive enough to include all groups. For instance, day school students and day scholars were left out of this specific agreement. I think all of this comes to show that just financial compensation is never really enough and will never record the full historical truth. So that's why the Truth and Reconciliation Commission, or TRC, was established and became really important, because its purpose was to focus on truth, historical documentation, and accountability. This commission spent 6 years traveling all across Canada. They gathered over 6,500 statements, and it was led by three commissioners: the Honorable Murray Sinclair, who is an Anishinaabe judge, senator, and legal scholar; Chief Wilton Littlechild, a Cree lawyer and former member of parliament and residential school survivor; and Dr. Marie Wilson, a veteran journalist and senior executive. In 2015, the TRC wrapped up its mandate and it released its final report alongside the 94 calls to action. And once the commission ended, its entire archive of survivor statements and historical documents were permanently moved to the National Center for Truth and Reconciliation at the University of Manitoba, where those records are protected and preserved today. So just a recap of the last section here. All the claims have been processed, paid out, and closed in the IRSSA. The TRC also wrapped up in 2015 when it delivered the 94 calls to action. But right now,
it continues on in different ways. For instance, the National Center for Truth and Reconciliation, or the NCTR, this is where the archives, statements, and evidence collected during the TRC are preserved. There's our ongoing health supports, and such as mental health and emotional support programs established under the IRSSA for survivors and intergenerational family members. And of course, we have the 94 calls to action. Now, moving on to the next part of our podcast here, I wanted to talk about some of the calls to action that directly address healthcare, because Many Different Birds is all about talking about healthcare. So calls to action 18 through 22 are the ones that most clearly address healthcare. So let's take a closer look. Call to action 18 acknowledges historical healthcare disparities. We call upon the federal, provincial, territorial, and Aboriginal governments to acknowledge that the current state of Aboriginal health in Canada is a direct result of previous Canadian government policies, including residential schools, and to recognize and implement the healthcare rights of Aboriginal people as identified in international law, constitutional law, and under the treaties. So what does this call talk about? This call to action really establishes that health inequities like higher rates of chronic illness or lower life expectancy, they're not just random or due to the individual. They're the direct result of historical and ongoing federal policies, including forced relocation, inadequate infrastructure, and the trauma of residential schools. It demands that governments officially recognize healthcare as a constitutional and treaty right. Call to action number 19, measuring health gaps and progress. We call upon the federal government, in consultation with Aboriginal peoples, to establish measurable goals to identify and close the gaps in health outcomes between Aboriginal and non-Aboriginal communities. Such efforts would focus on indicators such as infant mortality, maternal health, suicide, mental health, addiction, life expectancy, birth rates, infant and child health issues, chronic diseases, tuberculosis prevalence, and availability of appropriate health services. This call to action is really highlighting that you can't fix what you don't measure. This call requires that governments partner directly with Indigenous leaders to collect data and set concrete targets for closing specific health gaps, like reducing suicide rates or maternal mortality. It shifts the focus from very vague intentions to something that's data driven. And, you know, we were so fortunate over the last year to be able to speak with a lot of researchers in different fields that work with Indigenous communities. And I really enjoy when researchers talk about Indigenous ways of knowing and how they've incorporated working with the different communities in their research projects. So that's what came to mind when I looked at this call to action. Call to action number 20, jurisdictional equity and funding. We call upon the federal government to address the distinct health needs of Métis, Inuit, and off-reserve Aboriginal peoples. So to understand this call to action, we need to understand that healthcare in Canada is primarily provincial, but First Nations healthcare on reserve is funded federally. So now this creates the confusion and several disputes over which government pays for care. And this call addresses that and asks that these people don't fall through the cracks
and ensure that equal access to care is provided regardless of where someone lives or their legal status under the Indian Act. Call to action number 21, sustainable funding for healing centers. We call upon the federal government to provide sustainable funding for existing and new Aboriginal healing centers to address the physical, mental, emotional, and spiritual harms caused by residential schools, and to ensure that the funding of such centers be a priority. So what is this asking? This is addressing that standard clinical emergency rooms or short-term treatment models, they're often unequipped to address deep intergenerational trauma. This call requires long-term, predictable federal funding for community-run and Indigenous-led healing centers that provide holistic trauma-informed care and long-term recovery programs. If you haven't listened to our episode with Dr. Elder Carrie Moore, I would highly recommend this episode if you're interested in learning more about intergenerational trauma and holistic care. Call to action number 22, integrating traditional healing practices. We call upon those who can affect change within the Canadian healthcare system to recognize the value of Aboriginal healing practices and use them in the treatment of Aboriginal patients in collaboration with Aboriginal healers and elders where requested by Aboriginal patients. This call to action is directly addressing medical schools, hospitals, and health authorities. It's calling for Western medical systems to respect and integrate traditional Indigenous practices, elders and healers into patient care whenever requested. And this can create a culturally safe environment within hospitals and clinics. I think that this call to action is very relevant, and especially relevant to our podcast because we try to work with Indigenous communities and try to learn about different healing practices and how can we actually use them in conjunction with our existing systems and Western medical systems. And how can we create a culturally safe environment with our podcast so we can talk about health and healthcare and Indigenous well-being? So all of these calls to action makes me wonder where we are in 2026, almost a decade after the TRC calls to action have been published. And if you're interested, there are several independent research institutes like the Yellowhead Institute that tracks the implementation of the 94 calls to action annually. So they classify different calls to action and whether or not they're in progress. So I took a look at what has happened since the TRC calls to action have been published, and there are several federal and provincial governments alongside major health authorities that have formally issued policy acknowledgements recognizing the impact of colonial practices on Indigenous health. Organizations like Statistics Canada and the Canadian Institute for Health Information regularly publish data highlighting ongoing disparities in life expectancy, chronic illness, and mental health. Additionally, the federal government has expanded funding for urban Indigenous health organizations and off-reserve service providers. The federal budget allocations have directed funding to community-based mental health supports and crisis lines, as well as specific Indigenous-led healing initiatives. And there has been notable visibility across major Canadian hospitals and health networks, with many regional health authorities employing Indigenous patient navigators,
maintain indoor smudge areas, and partner with elders and knowledge keepers. However, there is still a lot of work that needs to be done. Traditional healing is often viewed as supplementary or an add-on service rather than something that's core and fully integrated part of a patient care plan. And access can remain disproportionate across different regions. Most funding for Indigenous healing centers continues to operate on short-term or grant-based cycles rather than something permanent and long-term. And the jurisdictional issue of federal versus provincial departments does still remain a central barrier for populations. So I think overall the TRC calls to action were very significant, a milestone in my opinion, and have highlighted several key areas that require improvement. I also think that a lot of work has been done, but like always, a lot of work is yet to be done. And for the next part of our episode here today, I'd like to shift the focus and talk more about reconciliation, truth, and what does that mean? What does the National Day of Truth and Reconciliation mean to you, mean to me? What is our purpose? What should we do on this day? So every year around September 30th, I'll hear people say things like Happy Truth and Reconciliation Day or Happy Orange Shirt Day, but it always made me

truth. And the primary position that we should be taking that day is reflection, active learning, and accountability. Do you know why we wear an orange shirt on that day? It actually honors the story of Phyllis Wepstad, whose orange shirt was taken away from her on the first day at a residential school. And this symbolizes the systematic stripping away of culture, identity, and dignity. When I first heard this story, I was truly touched, and that's why I want to share it with all of you today. In July 1973, six-year-old Phyllis lived with her grandmother on the Dog Creek Reserve in British Columbia. Though money was tight, her grandmother brought her into town to buy a new outfit for her first day at school. She was so excited and selected a bright, shiny orange shirt that laced up at the front. When she arrived at St. Joseph Mission Residential School outside Williams Lake, BC, school authorities immediately stripped her of her new clothes, cut her hair, and replaced her shirt with an institutional uniform. She never saw the orange shirt again. For decades, the color orange brought back feelings of worthlessness and trauma. As she later recounted, that moment made her feel like nobody cared that we had feelings and that I didn't matter. In April 2013, a Truth and Reconciliation Commission commemoration event was planned in Williams Lake to bring residential school survivors together with local civic and community leaders. Phyllis was invited to speak. Choosing to share her memory of the orange shirt for the first time in public, her story deeply resonated with the attendees. That event sparked a grassroots campaign co-founded by Phyllis and local community advocates to create Orange Shirt Day on September 30th, the time of year when Indigenous children were historically taken from their families to residential schools. So on September 30th, when you wear your orange shirt, I want you to think of this story and connect with her. It's almost a small form of acknowledgement of her truth. And by no means was today supposed to be comprehensive. If anything, it was supposed to be an introduction and starting point to understanding TRC, calls to actions, ISSRA, and the origins behind Orange Shirt Day. I really wish everyone has the opportunity to reflect upon what truth and reconciliation means to them. And if you're wondering how do I really take everything I've said and implement it on September 30th, I have a few solutions for you to take all of this information and turn it into something real and practical, something actionable in your own life and career. So first, I would do a read of the calls to action. So download the official TRC report, find the calls that apply to your specific field. If you work in healthcare, you could refer to the calls that we mentioned today, calls 18 through 22. But if you work in education, law, journalism, or business, there are specific calls written specifically for your field as well. Then, after you've read through those calls, ask yourself, what is my workplace, university, my professional association actually doing to meet these calls? Are we truly making change or not? Is there something more we can do? Do a bit of reflection on that. Secondly, I would follow organizations like the Yellowhead Institute. As I mentioned earlier, they publish annually about what actually is being done, which calls have been completed, which are stuck and in progress. I think it's really important to follow these independent data groups that keep us honest about what real progress actually looks like after governments and organizations have made

0: Policy announcements, have they been implemented? Are they actionable? Are they working? Thirdly, we are always continuously learning. So try to learn directly from Indigenous voices. Learn the specific treaty history and traditional lands of the First Nations, Métis, or Inuit communities where you live and work. Make a point to directly read, listen to, and support Indigenous journalists, researchers, authors, and creators. I would highly recommend taking the free online Indigenous Canada course, which is offered by the University of Alberta. I think it's a very great in-depth resource that can help people deepen their understanding. Also, I would recommend supporting community-led healing initiatives. If you have the financial means, I'm sure they would appreciate your direct support towards Indigenous-led organizations that deliver care such as mental health, land-based healing, and cultural preservation for survivors and their families. These are only a few suggestions. There are many, many more things you can do on September 30th if your local area has programs, webinars, events. I would highly encourage you to attend them. We want to thank CJSW, the Indigenous Global and Local Health Office, Grandmother's Lounge, and the Ucreate team for helping us with this podcast. 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
1: 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In the spirit of reconciliation, we acknowledge that we live, work, and play on the traditional territories of the Blackfoot Confederacy, which includes the Siksika, the Kainai, and the Piikani, the Tsuut'ina, the Nakoda Nations, and the Métis Nations within Alberta District 6, and all people who make their homes in the Treaty 7 region of Southern Alberta.

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1: Hello and welcome to Folk Around, broadcasting on CGSW 90.9. And I'm your host, Caitlin. And yeah, welcome to, welcome to Folk Around. I already said that. Mind searching as I like, open my notebook. But yeah, we just heard a great opening song, and I want to pardon right off the bat for my pronunciation for all this episode, because today is Orange Shirt Day, or National Day of Truth and Reconciliation. We are playing all Indigenous artists, celebrating all the great Indigenous artists who create in the folk field. And if you cannot tell by the way to speak, I have a pretty heavy speech impediment. I slur my words. I'm not good at pronouncing words in the English language, the only language I speak fluently. So today, there are probably going to be some really horrible mispronunciations. I have written pronunciation guides down, so I'm going to try my best. But please, hopefully, you know, understand the speech impediment overpowers me every time with this battle. But we start off with Ingene Atashi, bracket, We Live in the Woods, by Agasiga. And this is off their album, Nasgoni Ingani Nada Lavi, bracket, I Started in the Woods. A great song. I love the rhythm and flow of it. Like, it's very, like, ups and downs, the guitar. It's a great track. This is also a really good album. I highly recommend checking it out. You can find it easily on Bandcamp, Spotify, wherever you enjoy listening to your music. But yeah, today it be this folk around being on Orange Shirt Day, National Truth Reconciliation. You know, I thought it was very important, you know, craft a set list and show that, you know, I didn't want to ignore what day it is today. So I'm lucky. We are lucky. There are a lot of great Indigenous artists within the folk field creating so much incredible work. I was rich for choice while putting this set list together. So we are going to hear a lot of great stuff, mostly from Canada or America. But I do have a couple, I think, other side of the globe songs. I believe, like, New Zealand artists and stuff. So lots of different flavors going into today. And yeah, so we're going to be listening, you know, letting the music take the course. But I also want to talk about today, why we have a day like today and why it's important. You know, I feel it's valuable to talk about this because this is like a folk radio show, but, you know, it's a folk history show. You know, we're always talking about history and stories that influence the genre and stuff. But, you know, and I feel like this is very important. And, like, we've had this conversation of, like, what does folk being traditional music means and what are traditional sounds and stuff. And I think, and we have this debate in colonized countries, how can we decide whose music is a traditional music? So I feel a lot of this all, like, correlates. It all, like, goes together in a way. Though it's very hard to put into words. I feel like this will be a bit of a all over the place episode, though. When is folk around not? I got a lot of thoughts as always. But, so, as you might have noticed, today has two names to it, Orange Shirt Day and National Day for Truth and Reconciliation. So both happen today, September the 30th. The choosing around this date time is because this is traditionally when Indigenous children would be stolen from their homes and taken into residential schools. This is around the time of the year that would traditionally happen. So both days are to honor the survivors and victims of residential schools. Which, brief, if you don't know what residential schools are, They were schools set up by the government and mostly the Catholic Church. And the idea was to take Indigenous children, often stealing them away from their families, their homes, and kind of, for lack of a better term, like, teach them the way of the white man. And that it's like wording they would use. They weren't allowed to speak their language, see their family and stuff. Their hair was cut short. They weren't really allowed to play or anything, kind of strip of anything enjoyable and like stuff about childhood and home culture. And they were basically, the idea was to colonize them into like the Indigenous elements of their culture and the personality and all these things were no longer there. And that so they could blend into white colonial society. And this was a horrible thing that went on for so, so long and so tragically long. I believe I'm going to search this up. Last residential school wasn't even close, like 100 ago. I'm talking, this is very recent history. So it's very important that we have days like this to reflect and stuff, you know. It's not, today is a holiday, but, you know, it's not like a celebration holiday. Yeah, so the, for example, in Alberta, the last residential school was closed June 30th, 1988. So I'm saying that's like, and 10 years I would have been born. After that, I would have been born. So, like, this is very recent history, and it's very important that we recognize and reflect. And our time's going on eventually after, and I won't get too deep into this, but I woke up this morning reading the news that yesterday UFC let anti-residential school believers on the campus talking about that what happened at residential schools wasn't a genocide and stuff, basically spreading hate speech. And the fact that that was led onto campus on the school that I'm an alumni from and stuff, it just really, like, you don't know, but, like, shows, like, you know, why this day is so important, why it's important to, like, spread these stories and stuff and reflect on it and make sure we are doing the work, not to correct, but try to help heal as a country, I don't know, as a group of people, it's hard to put into words, of, like, the terrible atrocities that are a huge part of Canadian history. Yeah, so to get on to why the days are called what they are, Orange Shirt Day is named after Phyllis Webster. And so on her first day of St. Joseph Mission Residential School, when she was 6 years old, she was wearing a new orange shirt that was bought by her grandmother. When she got there, the shirt was immediately stripped away from her, and she was put into a uniform, very unitary uniform. So the naming of Orange Shirt Day and why people wear orange shirt kind of represents that stripping away of identity, culture, and freedom, and symbolizing that loss and the loss of so many children in residential schools. And the day for National Day of Truth and Reconciliation, which take both on the same day, kind of grew out of that. It was established as a response to the call of action 80 of the Truth and Reconciliation Commission, which we'll go into more detail in later on, not to bombard you guys with information, which calls on the federal government in collaboration with Indigenous people to create a statutory holiday recognizing survivors, their families, and communities while ensuring the history and legacy of residential schools are publicly remembered. Bill C-5, which established the National Day for Truth and Reconciliation as a federal statutory holiday, received royal assent on June 30th of 2021. And Orange Shirt Day was kind of, the movement was started around 2013. So yeah, that's kind of how we came to having this day, a very short, brief history, which I think is interesting. Yeah, so, you know, I really want to, we got lots of great music today. We're going to vibe, listen to, but I also want to talk just a little bit about, like, more, we'll get into what the Truth and Reconciliation Council is, and kind of talk about, like, the work that's been done, work that can do, how you can be a part of it. And I'm by no means an expert. I am a white woman, so I am not positioning my voice as any voice of authority on this matter. All information I've gotten is from the Truth and Reconciliation Council stuff or government websites about this day. The government website mostly for the proper bills, the information that helped make this day possible. So I'm more just repeating, done my research, sharing that with you. But also let's enjoy a lot of the great folk music made by Indigenous people and stuff. We are so lucky to have so many great songs to listen to today. So I hope you enjoy hanging around with me. I think, you know, it's going to be a good time. We are going to start off with Winsong by Cal Frey. And yeah, you're listening to Folk Around on CJSW 90.9.

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Yeah, you.

This is a message from the University of Calgary Students Union. This October, Albertans will have the chance to vote in a referendum covering topics like healthcare, immigration, and Alberta separatism. October 19th is voting day, and advance polls open across Calgary from October 13th to 17th. Elections Alberta is also hiring thousands of staff to run polling stations and count votes. 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Your vote is yours. If you don't use it, you lose it.

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Welcome back. You're listening to Folk Around on CJSW 90.9. And yeah, we just heard an excellent batch of songs. We start off with Windsong by Kaylin Fay off her album Windsong. Then we heard the amazing atmospheric, that's the word, song Hintaru Ro by Hin off her album Ka Mak Ka Nurman EP. I love that song so much. It's so moody and just, oh, such an incredible song. Just, it's a good song to just like sit and listen to and vibe. And then we heard Edge of the Earth by Alice B off her album Edge of the Earth. And then we ended off with Natural Blonde by Celine Sylvia off her great album Inheritance Songs. And yeah, before that, on the last mic break, we were talking about how Orange Shirt Day and Truth and Reconciliation Day came to be. And I brought up the Truth and Reconciliation Commission. So I wanted to talk a little bit of just like what that was in case you didn't know or didn't know too much about them. I mean, again, this is all like fairly recent stuff that's happened. So I think it'd be perfectly understandable if you weren't 100% in the know. And we're always learning and growing here on Folk Around. We are lifelong learners. So the Truth and Reconciliation Commission of Canada, also known as the TRC, was created through a legal settlement between residential school survivors, the Assembly of First Nations, Inuit representatives, and the parties responsible for the creation and operation of the schools, aka the federal government and the church bodies. The TRC mandated was to inform all Canadians about what happened in residential schools. The TRC documented the truth of survivors, their families, communities, and anyone personally affected by residential school experiences. This includes First Nations, Inuit, Métis, former residential school students, their families, communities, the churches, former school employees, government officials, and other Canadians. The TRC concluded its mandate in 2015 and transferred its records to safekeeping for National Center of Truth and Reconciliation. That's the basis of what they are. So the work is, the TRC carries out extensive research, including hearing from residential survivors, their families, members of their community, former staff of residential school, and other. They created the Truth and Reconciliation Commission of Canada's 94 Calls to Action. So this is a great document that is available for you to read on their website. And it basically gives a list of, as I said, the calls to action that are put up into different categories, but basically things that, in some cases, governments and bodies, in other cases, certain industries, in other cases, just like everyday people can do to help bring truth and reconciliation for Canada and stuff. You know, how to make sure that we never forget about residential schools, what happened there to survivors, and how we can work to, I don't know, like, part of me feels like heal isn't the right word, because, like, how do you ever heal from something so horrible as a genocide? But I guess, like, in a sense, it is healing, or, like, I guess creating a better world. It's, I think, a better Canada for everybody involved. I don't know. That's a thinker. But the TRC also hosts national events in different regions across Canada to promote awareness and public education about the residential school system and its impacts. It also established the NCTRC was also established as part of the TRC's mandate as a permanent resource for all Canadians. In addition, the TRC supports community events designed by individual communities to meet their unique needs. TRC was also advised by 10-member Indian Residential School Survivor Committee made up of residential school survivors from across Canada.
And they have a great website I highly recommend. They have a newsletter you can sign up for. But their website has tons of information. Archives and collections, the public database, has access records, different educational resources that you can use to learn. But also, if you, like, if you work in a field of education, they have that there. Exhibits, memorials, research, publications, whole nine yards. It's a great website. It's put on by the University of Manitoba. They have also a crisis line for residential school survivors there that you can, if you're one of those and you need someone to talk to, that's available. So many great resources and ways to educate yourself that, like, I highly recommend checking it out. And part of my, like, field of work, I got to go to a lovely, but extremely well put on. Not lovely because, you know, the topic was very dark and sad, but, you know, the people who hosted were lovely. And stuff, Truth and Reconciliation workshop and stuff. And I remember at the end they asked us, what does Truth and Reconciliation means to you? And I remember one of my students thinking, it's one of the things I said, it was the fact that, like, I will always be learning. There's always more things to learn about. You know, I'm never going to master the topic and stuff. So always being open to learning, being educated, educating myself about not only history, but things to do, how to be better, new ways of thinking and stuff. So, you know, this is a big topic, but if you're like, I want to do something, I want to help, but, you know, I mean, there's great things being out in your community if you have the financial means, supporting organizations. But a great thing is just, like, education and stuff, educating yourself, having to talk with, like, not only younger, like, children in your life, but also, you know, elderly people and stuff, your seniors, your elders and stuff, and just, like, making sure, because this is, the Truth and Reconciliation involves all of that. So it's a topic that we're all going to constantly be learning and stuff about. It's not something that's going away anytime soon. So yeah, if you're wanting to do something today for Orange Shirt Day, for Truth and Reconciliation, to feel a part of the movement, go and do some reading on their wonderful website. It's so many great resources. And I'm going to, enough of me yapping, I'm going to throw us back into some music, because we still got so much great music to go through, and we're almost coming already up to 1 o'clock. Oh my God, time flies. So we're going to start off with Waiting in the Echo by Evan Redsky, a great little track I hope you enjoy, and you better keep listening to Folk Around on CJSW 90.9.

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1: Hello, hello. Welcome back to Folk Around on CJSW 90.9. And I can't believe it. We're already at 1 o'clock. First hour gone. And I won't hold you here too long, but we heard Waiting in the Echo by Evan Redsky off his album Oblivion. And then we heard High Place by Alexa Dawson off her album Music is Medicine. And then we heard Blood in the Face by Okomabe. And this is off their self-titled album. And then we heard from the great, the one and only, the Jerry Cans, the McAdoo, off their excellent album, Nuna Vitae. If you haven't listened to the Jerry Cans, they are phenomenal. They are one of my favorite Canadian folk bands. You will be hearing them on next week's episode about where we start the giant dive in into working class folk songs and that connection. They are an amazing band. I love the Jerry Cans. All their songs are bangers. They have such great energy to them. I would highly recommend you checking them out if you got the chance, which you should. Get to it. And like I said, we have a lot of great music to go get through still. Like always, I yap too much in the first hour, then the second hour is old music, baby. Some things never die. See, we're only 4 episodes in the Folk Around, and we're already creating lifelong traditions. Isn't this beautiful? So yeah, let's get back into it. We're going to start off with Too Lazy by Elskerv. And yeah, keep listening to Folk Around on CJSW 90.9.

Yeah.

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Oh my God, sorry. I didn't expect that to happen. Welcome back to Poker Out on CGSW 90.9. That's what I had cooking up, apparently. Who would have thought? Yeah, again, we're just vibing out the music for the last hour, celebrating all the great indigenous artists in the folk field, and a little get creative outside the folk field. But we just heard Too Lazy by Alice Griff off her album Wandering the Pine. And then we heard Habitos Rizos from Sutter Thing off the album El Vision Impossible. And then we heard Mescaco, Les Setters de Nos Ancestors by Laura Negra. And this is off her album Huesca Matasawin. And then we ended off with a beautiful rendition of Honor Song by Jeremy Dutcher off his album Honor Song. And yeah, we're just going to get right back into it. We got lots of great music. So why keep you guys from it? And you better keep that dial tuned to CGSW 90.9.

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lives on hate. 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Deception annoys me, deception destroys me. The Bill of Rights froze me, jails they all know me. Frustrated are churchmen, the saving of soul men.

0: have off my body. 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Government is bumbling. 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I pity the country. I pity the state. And the mind of a man who thrives on hate.
1: Hello, hello. Welcome back to Folk Around on CJSW 90.9. Yeah, we've just been spending this last hour listening to music, enjoying it, celebrating all the great indigenous folk artists we have out there. And we started off this set with Inuavete, brackets Born to Be Alive by Isfi off her great album Inueta. And then we heard Open Window by Nisa Wa off their great album Nilpi. And then we heard Seem Alive by Hatari off their album I'll Be Around. And then we ended off with the one and only Willie Dunn off his album Native North America, and that was the song I Pity the Country. Again, well, Willie Dunn, I think, a legend, a Canadian legend in this field and stuff. So I would highly recommend him checking his work out, but also for more contemporary, Ilespi, which is spelled, because I'm 99% sure I ain't saying that right, E-L-I-S-A-P-I-E. She has phenomenal work. I would highly recommend. And yeah, we're just going to throw it right back into the music, because you don't need to hear from me. We're here to listen to some excellent folk music. So keep tuned to Folk Around on CJSW 90.9.

I said, well, I'll tell you a secret one of these days. I said, it's come to me a long time ago when I was 4 years old. Whether you take my advice and what I'm seeing about you as a box next, it's within yourself. You are from own character. Express yourself

grandma's eyes. It's all within yourself, because your spirit, God creates everybody with a different talent and a different gift. And people that were important that I could learn from, that liked me for me,

giant thunderbird is going to come down and pick me up and take me back to my homelands. And once I'm there, I'm going to start searching for that sacred medicine. And that sacred medicine is going to search for me. And once we are united, we're going to cast this all across the earth for you and your people, so that you too can be well, so that you too

Hey. Welcome back to Folk Around on CJSW 90.9. And yeah, we're coming to the end of the episode. Oh, I'm so surprised how much it sneaks up on ya. But yeah, we just heard... We heard Meek by Oliver Comche, and this is off their album Meek. Then we heard Idle No More by Pyra Fey off her album Sacred Seed. And then we heard Indian Song by Isaac Mardash off his album You Were Chosen to Be Here. And then we heard Judafa Tashween, brackets Spotted Bird. And that's another Kaylin Fey song. Such a gorgeous song. I can help but not choose it. But yeah, I want to thank you guys so much for listening. As always, it's been a ball. Yeah, I hope you guys enjoyed our little highlighting of all the great Indigenous artists and the folk music genre for Truth and Reconciliation Day. And I just want to remember, if you want to get out, do more for Truth and Reconciliation, you know, there's community events you can attend. Just got to do a little research to figure out what's going on around you. If you have the financial means, you can support many of the great organizations out there. But you can also just read and educate yourself and educate the other people in your life. There's never not a good chance to learn, grow as a person. Yeah, so there's tons to do out there and stuff to honor this great important day, even if it's just next December 30th, wearing an orange shirt to your place of work or out and about. There's tons of steps you can take. Again, I really highly recommend checking out the Truth and Reconciliation website to, you know, help educate yourself. They have so many great resources. And especially if you work in education and you want to bring this to your classroom, they got great stuff for that as well. So yeah, I highly recommend checking them out, enjoying them, but, like, you know, using them. The resources are out there, so might as well get a handle on that. Kind of off topic, but I did want to do a little talk. I don't know if any of you were at the Big Thief concert this Monday at the Jubilee. But, you know, I feel like it being a folk show, had to bring up, I was there. It was truly amazing, an incredible concert. So, yeah, if any other Folk Around listeners or just CJSW listeners were there, I hope you also had a great, wonderful time. The energy there was truly electrifying, safe place. I've been very lucky to see so many great folk act this year. I was to see Black Country New Road during Sled Island. So it's been a very blessed concert-going experience for me this year. Yeah. So we got a couple of songs to play us out. Like a hint, tune in next week. Next week, same time, same place. We're going to be starting to grace the surface of the working class and folk music. Why the two are so tied together and stuff. And why, you know, folk music could not exist without the efforts of the working class. It's very, like, defiant to the genre. So tune around for that. Tune in for that. I mean, this will be a well we will go into many times. But yeah, so we're going to end off today's episode with three great tracks. We're going to hear Bawaz by Saltwater Hank off his great album, Gunoon X Will La Hotoge Lim. That can't be right. And then we're going to hear Have You Seen My Sister by Coley Kohler. And then we're going to end off with, I feel like it's a classic, Red Rock Woman by Young Spirit off their album Angel Eagle. A great song, a joyous song. I saw it like a great place to end the episode. But yeah, thank you so much again for listening to Folk Around. You can always check out previous episodes on cjsw.com or Apple Music. 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
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I've been your host, Caitlin. Make sure to be kind to others and support your local public library, and I will catch you next week. Until then.

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3: 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I said,
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0: Oh!
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0: Yeah, I say we go get some gabagool, sit down, listen for a while. 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

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What's going on? It's Liam here along with you, 2:06 in the PM on a beautiful Wednesday, September 30th, and a beautiful day to have, of course, our day of truth and reconciliation across our country. And I should start this show by acknowledging where we're broadcasting from. We broadcast on the traditional territories of Treaty 7, Métis Districts 5 and 6. Calgary, also known as Mokinstis, but specifically here in Northwest, where I'm situated on the third floor of the University of Calgary. A very empty Stat Holiday studio, but we are bringing it to you either way, whether I'm the only person in the building or in a building full of folks. Hope your Wednesday, September 30th is going well so far. We kick things off with some J Dilla, some Madlib, and Guilty Simpson from Dilla's The Shining album. That was a track called Baby, and we've got a fun kind of eclectic roller coaster ride of songs and mixes to bring you over the next 2 hours. Every single Wednesday, you can catch Heir Apparent, this program, if I hadn't introduced it yet, from 2 to 4 in the afternoon. Also go out on Tuesday evenings, CFIV in Victoria. So hello to my West Coast audience as well as my folks here on Treaty 7. Although we do broadcast around the world on CJSW.com or the CJSW mobile app, plenty of ways to get involved and listen, including podcasts where you can find this shortly after we finish airing live. Basically anywhere you get podcasts. Last but not least, if you're a Spotify user, you can get this playlist named after the program, Heir Apparent, at your beckoning call. It's updated weekly. Everything you hear today is on that playlist. A mix of indie, R&B, alternative, and underground hip-hop. We've got our Canadiana stuff in there. We've got our local classics. So give it a listen and maybe give it a like or a save, I guess it's called now on Spotify. Heir Apparent, H-E-I-R, Apparent. And if you're having troubles with the SEO, the search engine optimization, you can just search CJSW, Spotify, Heir Apparent in the Google search and it should produce some sort of result for you. Last but not least, if you can't find it and you really like it, just message me here in the booth and I'll send you a link. 403-220-3991. You can use that messaging sphere, that medium, for anything you want. If you want to bark at me about a song I played or didn't play, if you've got some compliments, if you've got some concerns as well, that's all good. 403-220-3991. Maybe you just want to chat. Maybe you just want to engage in some general discourse, some dialogue with a radio host. That's fine too. 403-220-3991. Once again, hope your September 30th, your Truth and Reconciliation Day, is as best as it can be for you. Before we continue, I'd also like to mention that we are sponsored. It's by the Eden Bistro, 1219 9th Avenue Southeast. That's in Inglewood, smack dab in the middle of it, just off of 12th Street and 9th Avenue. Really big historic brick building on the south side of 9th Avenue. It's called the Burn Block, which I think there's a business called Burn Block Social or something right in it. Next door to the Eden, where Revival Brew Kid used to be if you are a Landmarks person. But the Eden is just an amazing place. If you haven't been, you've got to go. Lunch, dinner, happies, just drinks, you name it, it's worth your while. Happy hour 2 to 6 includes things like $6 pints, $8 house wines. And I will mention that for the next 3 weeks, 4 weeks, bring your CJSW friends card and get 15% off the total bill. And I put the timestamp on it because we'll be kicking off our funding drive initiative pretty soon here. And we renew a whole different friends card at the end of October. So if you have a friends card, you've got 1 month to use up this iteration of it. And you've also got 1 month until your new one is going to be available. So I guess doubly exciting. Think of it that way.
Another note about the Eden, they've recently opened a sister restaurant in Kensington. You may have heard of it. It's making waves. It's called Tipsy, 1130 Kensington Road, right next to the Plaza Theater. Actually, right next to, right in the same space as the Kensington Wine Bar used to occupy. So it's very similar as far as the wine forward presentation goes. It's a wine bar, but has a delectable menu. They've got the Anthony Bourdain classic mortadella and provolone sandwich. They've got a stellar happy hour from 1 to 5. That's $5 pints. You can't get a 18-ounce glass of Okami Kasu anywhere else in the city. So take that to your advantage. Maybe you're down in there being Kensington for a Calgary International Film Festival appearance next door at the Plaza Theater. So coordinate a little bit. Maybe a dinner at Tipsy, maybe a movie, maybe drinks afterwards at Tipsy. You could be so creative. They're 1130 Kensington Road Northwest. Keep things rolling here. You know them, you love them. It's Anderson .Paak, Knowledge, but together they're known as No Worries. And this one is called Get Bigger. We'll be right back.

How can I dance? My niggas in trouble. 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I'm planning on setting them straight. It's okay to tell niggas you love them. I'ma give them they flowers today. Any moment our problem can double. Thank God.

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Know the pain's heavy, I can feel it in my soul today. Waiting on my phone to ring. I sit on the throne of missed calls and connections. Stalled imperfections. I miss home when I long for attention. And hit your hole when I want some affection. Wrong first impressions cause the depression. And you don't get a second chance. I'm pinching pennies just to get the shit I never had. I'm in the deli with a spliff inside my zipper pack. Machiavelli in my whip, cause I've been in my bag. Nobody tell me how to get it, now I'm living bad. But I can't blame this shit on them, that's why I'm feeling sad. I'm still ashamed of all my sins that I'm still getting past. I hear your name and feel regret, but that shit's in the past. My independence got me prideful. Why I can't do no advice, bro? Why you worry about my life? Don't you know this running cycles?

Jazz Spastics and Imani B. Fly with Move. You're tuned into it right here on CJSW 90.9 FM. This is Air Apparent, and Liam here along with you. 2:29 in about 30 seconds. We'll be halfway past two and a quarter way through the program. Every single Wednesday, you can hear this show from 2 to 4 Mountain Time. 90.9 on your local FM dial here in the Calgary area, but around the world on CJSW.com or the CJSW mobile app. You could be listening into the future with a podcast. This is podcasted and made available for future listens shortly after we finish airing live, and as well syndicated to CFIV in Victoria on Tuesday evenings. So hello to the future listeners, and also to the future listeners on the West Coast. Coming in before the Jazz Spastics, we had Zeke Ultra with Headstone, his release From Time. Stoic, Q the Hero, and Big Luke, they're a part of a track called Gang Samba, which is awesome. And that's from a recent release from Stoic called Paella. That's the New York MC producer Stoic. A really thorough project, front to back. If you're in the mood for classic New York boom bap style production, but featuring just like a Rolodex of great nostalgic but still relevant MCs, Paella, and also young punchers, I would say, like Jev, Canada's own Jev, and some other new and freaky MCs, they're all on Paella. I'd check that album out. That's one that's been heavily in my 2026, my late 2026 rotation. So, Stoic, Paella, check it out. Shana Shanader, I think that's how you say it. I'm not sure. Her track, Blue World, from the release Outdated. Shanader. I'm going with Shanader. C-H-E-N-A-Y-D-E-R, Shenader, kicking us off after No Worries with Blue World. So that kind of brings us to where we're at right now, halfway past the first hour. We'll keep things rolling and well on into hour number two, all the way up till 4 o'clock. If you want to chime in, you can always message me, 403-220-3991. As we do mark the National Day for Truth and Reconciliation here, not just in Calgary, but around the country. But here in Calgary, we are situated on Treaty 7 territory, also home to the Métis Districts 5 and 6. So if you find time in this day to sort of, at the very least, maybe put your mind to one or more of the 94 calls to action, and think about that word, reconciliation, and also truth, what those mean to you and the people around you and the land you live on. Just food for thought. Caitlin, who hosts Folk Around, which is on air just prior to this show, was playing some excellent Indigenous folk music from in and around Alberta. I highly recommend checking out Caitlin's episode from the Day of National Truth and Reconciliation. You can go to cjsw.com or the CJSW mobile app to listen to previous episodes. That one should be available shortly. It just wrapped up, so give it some time to upload and then check it out later. Caitlin debuting this show about a month ago and is like so great at the sphere and lane she's chosen to host in. I'm ecstatic to be her show neighbor and happy to be sharing the airwaves with Caitlin every Wednesday. That's Folk Around from 12 to 2 here on CJSW. Folk around and find out, you know what they say. We'll keep things moving here. We'll stick in New York. We'll stick 90s. This one is back on the scene. Of course, spelt backwards, if you know this track. One Below, DJ Virus, and Decompose here on CJSW 90.9 FM.

Musicians usually are regarded as sort of the scum of the earth. And so if you want to be a musician, you just have to realize nobody's really

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You're tuned into Heir Apparent. Liam here, along with you, 2:57 in the PM here on a lovely Wednesday, the final day of September, the 30th day of September. It's also the National Day for Truth and Reconciliation, so we're marking that, of course, across the country today. As always, we broadcast on the traditional territories of Treaty 7, as well as the Districts 5 and 6, the Métis Nations of Alberta. And for the next hour and 3 minutes, you can catch me here up on the third floor of the University of Calgary's McEwen Student Center, which would be CJSW Studios 90.9 on your FM dials. 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And on Tuesday nights on CFIV in Victoria. So hello to my West Coast audience. That last one was Sila Tahi, a side A of a mix of his called the Taha Tape Volume 2. In that same mix, we had Your Old Droog with some production from Madlib and some features from Denzel Curry and Method Man from his release Movie. We heard DBZ, which likely, of course, the acronym for Dragon Ball Z. Maybe that's not as obvious, but in that same mix, Zeke Ultra from Time was his release. Headstone was the name of the track we heard. Part of a set that included Back on the Scene from One Below and DJ Virus, as well as Move by Jazz Spastics and Apani B. Fly from the release The Product. Some 90s hip-hop out of New York. In the next hour, we will take it to more of a contemporary mix. We've got Cousin Stiz. It's been a while from him. He actually put out an album called Proof of Life. If you were wondering just how long between releases it went for Cousin Stiz, so we'll hear from the Massachusetts MC after the break, as well as Femdot and Children of Zeus in the mix. We've got some Kareem Riggins, some Akai Solo, and we'll wrap things up locally. Some new Bijan and some Raz Fresco. So stay tuned. Gonna pause for some station identification. Before we get there, though, Jay Bugs and Kai Banks, is an MC out of the greater Toronto area. This one is called Peace of Mind here on Heir Apparent.

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1: Well, Batman, I just wanted to bring a little bit of music to Gotham City. Something a little bit crazier. Which brings me to a question, Batman. You want to know how I got these scars? Well, my father was a DJ and a volunteer for a campus and community radio station known as CJSW 90.9 FM. So one evening, my dad is grooving to the music a little bit more than he usually does. And he comes up to my mother and is telling him about all this great radio he's hearing. But he looks at me and he comes up to me, he says, "Why so serious?" So, comes up to me. He puts the headphones on my head. And he says, "Let's put a smile on that face." So, he turns up the volume. And I was hearing the most crazy radio in Canada I had ever heard. And that, Batman, is why I wanted to show the people of Gotham, Calgary's campus and community radio station.
0: You're sick, man, Joker. But maybe a little bit of CJSW 90.9 FM is just what Gotham needs.

That is the latest from Bostonian MC Cousin Stiz, or Cuzzo Stizzo. It's called Make It Out For Me. And that is the latest from Cousin Stiz, Proof of Life. This is his latest release. You're tuned into it right here on CJSW 90.9 FM. Liam along with you. And that's 3:08 in the PM here on a Wednesday, September 30th, the final day in September. It's here at the Bonas. Also, of course, the National Day for Truth and Reconciliation around our country, a national holiday, which would make sense why the station and studios are so empty this afternoon. But if you are lucky enough, someone with a day off, hope you're using it well and maximizing this kind of last push of fall weather. Falls in Calgary, incredible, but so fleeting. One of the nicest weeks, probably the nicest week of the year. I mean, it's arguable, but it comes and goes, that's for sure. And of course, we broadcast from the University of Calgary campus, which is situated in the heart of Treaty 7 land. It's also home to the Métis Districts 5 and 6 in a land once known as Mokinstis in Calgary, Alberta. Another 51 minutes of programming here from myself before I'll pass the baton to Joan for the Spin Evolution from 4 to 6 p.m. But until then, got plenty to get through, plenty to work through on this newest iteration of the Heir Apparent playlist. That releases every single Tuesday. So if you're looking for the alternative hip-hop, indie R&B weekly playlist that features a bunch of Canadian music and a handful of local plays, that might be the playlist you're after. It's named after the program, Heir Apparent. 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Should be able to find the Spotify link eventually. But if not, you can, of course, message me here on the station's number, 403-220-3991. And that, I can respond with a link to the playlist. And it doesn't have to just be about the playlist. You can message me about whatever you'd like. Your Wednesday afternoon, your week in its entirety, some hot new tracks you want me to be put onto, or maybe a request if you want me to work something in. We can do a deal. 403-220-3991. Before I continue, a quick shout out to our lovely show sponsor, the Eden Bistro. They're at 1219 9th Avenue Southeast, edenbistro.ca. You can find them on Instagram too, at the Eden Inglewood. And they've got a brand new restaurant they're rolling out in Kensington. It's a sister restaurant. It's not Eden or the Eden 2 or 2.0. It's called Tipsy. It's in the same space that the Kensington Wine Bar previously occupied, 1130 Kensington Road Northwest, right next to the Plaza Theater. And it's a different vibe. If you thought the Eden was a small space, this one is even a little tighter. An extensive wine list. They are a wine bar, but of course have a beautiful menu to pair with all of the wines, including their Anthony Bourdain sandwich, the classic fried mortadella and provolone on a Kaiser bun with simply mayo and mustard. If you haven't had that sandwich, you can make it at home, of course, but if you want to do it right, go to Tipsy and get Dirk, their wonderful head chef, to whip one up for you. They've got a happy hour too, where you can get $5 pints of Okamikasu, Calgary's best locally made beer. And that's from 1 to 5, I believe, every day. So check out Tipsy. Check out the Eden, of course, as well. The Eden, you can get 15% off with your friend's card. And keep an eye out for that renewal as we kick off Funding Drive tomorrow. Yes, it's here. The Funding Drive itself isn't kicked off, but it's kind of a hard launch event, which brings in the spirit of Funding Drive. That's not until later in October, but there is a celebration at the ship where we will mark this year's Funding Drive. So come on down and hang out. We've got a new beer, of course.
brewed to funding drive standards, and plenty of reasons to hang out at the Ship and Anchor. I think I will be partaking. It's a school night, but it's not stopping me, so head on down and join me at the Ship tomorrow. And of course, prepare yourself for the new wave of merch and pledge incentives that will come with the wonderful time of year that is funding drive. So we'll dip out of this cousin Stiz, the Cuzzo Stizzo, and into some brand new Children of Zeus. They've got a release called As the World Burns, and this track is called Weed and Rum, right here on Air Apparent, CJSW 90.9 FM.

0: I wanted it because I already had one, and I knew that feeling, and I was like, I need that again. And so this is going to be my best moment where I could put myself in the best position to get that again.
1: Sorry.

it, but I do it for what is done for, what is done for. Or is there more? Slow it down. Thinking, is it this and what I do it for? Or what it's done for, what is done for? Or is there more? Yank the dog out your front, man, through the front door. Naturally mad man who made banner seem calm. Car.

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0: 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You're tuned into Heir Apparent here on CJSW 90.9. I just said that. What's going on? It's Liam here along with you. 3:32 in the afternoon, and that's kind of the space I'm in as we look towards the final 28 minutes of this program. It's been a bit of a shift, not just on the show, but this day, maybe even this week, if you're feeling that. Last day of September. We're also marking the National Day for Truth and Reconciliation. Of course, broadcasting on Treaty 7 territory, formerly known as Mackinstis, commonly referred to as Calgary, home of Métis Districts 5 and 6. We do broadcast out at the University of Calgary campus here. We're live today. One more day left in September. The weather is holding out, and seemingly so throughout the weekend and early next week, looking really warm. High of 26 on Monday, so fingers crossed that sticks around. In the meantime, we're ripping up tracks left and right. Less than a half hour to go in the program, so getting as many in as we can. We had Mechanical Moments, which is a track from Substance 810, Observe Since 98, Asen Eastwood, and DJ Grasshopper. It's from a release called The Lion's Share. We had Mark Precise and Boldy James with Our Dollar. No one working harder in this industry than Boldy James. That's well documented on this show. I think 6 albums is the number he's put out in 2026 alone. You'd have to do some quick math, but I think he's put up like 20 albums since 2021. So I don't know who's putting up numbers like that. Not many people. Akai Solo, his album, No Control, No Glory. We heard the track Galaxy Eyes Part 2. That is for sure a Yu-Gi-Oh! Reference. We'll find out more, though. How We Flow was a track from Gina, which is actually a collaboration from Liv and Kareem Riggins. And they put out that collab album, The Pleasure Is Yours, earlier this year. We're still spinning it. We had Femdot and Gold Haze. I think I referred to this one as Children of Zeus. Hadn't played that track yet, so a correction. The initial track you heard since this set began was It's Up from Femdot and Gold Haze. That's from their release, Less Talk, More Haze. Less Talk, More Haze 2. So that kind of opens up the Children of Zeus song that I previously referred to as one we can get into next. But before we do so, wanted to mention that you should stick around at the top of the hour for the Spin Evolution. Joan, of course, will be coming in and hosting until 6 p.m. So blessed to have show neighbors like Joan succeeding this program and Caitlin preceding this program. A brand new show here on CJSW called Folk Around. It goes from 12 to 2 every Wednesday. So 3 2-hour slots back to back to back, and you kind of pen this one right in the middle of it. As always, we're brought to you by the Eden Bistro. They're down in Englewood. They got a new sister restaurant in Kensington. It's called Tipsy. It's a wine bar. Go flex your CJSW friends card out at the Eden before things really ramp up and November comes and your 2025 funding drive friends card is no longer relevant. Maybe you're just planning on picking up a new one anyways, which is great. But if you are hanging on to your black and white friends card, you've got just a few weeks left. Go get 15% off at the Eden and get some use out of it. 1219 9th Avenue Southeast, edenbistro.ca. They're also on Instagram at the Eden Inglewood, where you can find more promo, some daily items, as well as they do a good job documenting that place visually on Instagram. This is just a radio medium, so head over to your phones if you're looking for the pictures and the videos and the graphic design. That's at the Eden Inglewood. Okay, we'll get into some more music. This one's fun. It's Kolo. It's originally Nigerian, raised in Belgium, but then settled in Atlanta, and now he's a New Yorker. It's a track called Lonely Dreams here on Heir Apparent.
1: I was dreaming about it. I was wishing on it.

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You're tuned to Air Apparent. Last few minutes of Air Apparent. Liam here along with you. 3:50 in the PM. It's the last day of the ninth month in 2026. So I hope you're enjoying the lovely weather that the fall, the 10 days of fall that Calgary has to offer to you today. We also are marking the National Day for Truth and Reconciliation across Canada. So be mindful of that. And with that awareness, we're of course broadcasting on the traditional territories of Treaty 7, Métis Districts 5 and 6 up here at the University of Calgary campus. But plenty of ways to remember and mark today, including poring over the one or more of the 94 calls to action and being mindful of its contents. I hope that's kind of sitting and resting with you today as we work our way through, of course, funky, gritty hip-hop. But if you're looking for more coverage that had that sort of intention behind it, recommend going back and listening to Caitlin's 2 hours of Folk Around from earlier today. Should be up on cjsw.com in the podcast network, but she ended up playing plenty of wonderful and traditional folk music from plenty of Indigenous artists. So recommend going back and listening to my Show Neighbors program from earlier today. If not, I also recommend you stay tuned and stay put as Joan, my other show neighbor, is about to take over this space and rock the Spin Evolution from 4 to 6. Lots of good programming in and around September 30th here on CJSW, but I will be back next week. We'll be marking the 10th month, a kickoff, of course, for Funding Drive 2026. So see you guys in October. I'll leave you with some new Jev, of course, out of Ottawa. This one's called Nobody.

0: 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Up first there, we had Jaco Pastorius with Oconcone.
1: 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Thanks for tuning in. I am Joan Cerro with you for the next couple of hours on the show. This show is sponsored by International Avenue, 17th Avenue in the southeast of Calgary, Calgary's cultural capital. And today is the National Day of Truth and Reconciliation. And I want to honor that day by playing you as much Indigenous music as I can. I think it should be a mandatory national and provincial holiday. However, some of us don't get the day off, and unfortunately. But I did put together a fairly nice collection of music and some, you know, fitting to the day. The Truth and Reconciliation Commission of Canada outlined 94 specific calls to action. I might be highlighting some of that throughout the show, but I also want to let the music do the talking as well.

And so I am going to start with some ribbon skirt to start the show. And probably aside from maybe touching on reconciliation and calls to action, I'm not going to chat a whole lot on this episode of the Spin Evolution. But feel free to say hi, 403-220-3991. 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And I hope today gives you pause. And if it hasn't yet, maybe think about that. All right, I'm going to start with ribbon skirt, as mentioned. And then we will keep traveling along on the Spin Evolution on this day of truth and reconciliation.

CJSW 90.9 FM on September 30th, 2026, on the National Day of Truth and Reconciliation. We just heard from Lucid 44 Anti-Mask from their new album, Hole in the Fence. They played live on this very show about a month or so ago. And on that note, CJSW has a YouTube channel where you can watch live broadcasts of our live sessions. So go check that out after the show. Zune, also new from Zune, is Happy Thought School. I played you I Was Younger. From Ghost Keeper, Mokinstis, and starting the show with Ribbon Skirt and Pensacola from their EP of the same name. I'm Joan. This is The Spin Evolution. And as mentioned, it is the National Day of Truth and Reconciliation. And I'm going to give an overview of the 94 calls to action throughout the show. This is very abridged. Going through it quickly is not the way I would recommend. I mean, it's necessary for this format. It is quite detailed and it's a lot. It can be a lot to take in when you really think about what it means. They are divided, the 94 calls, into two main categories, legacy and reconciliation. And they were released in 2015 to redress the legacy of residential schools and advance Canadian reconciliation. And doing a follow-up on where we are at these steps in Canada, not as far along as we should be. Not just reading them, but absorbing them and maybe thinking about them. So I'm going to go through just a couple here under legacy. Child welfare, which calls 1 to 5 are pertaining to. Reduce the number of Indigenous children in care. Implement Jordan's principle and provide culturally appropriate training for social workers and also other workers. Education calls 6 to 12. Eliminate funding gaps in education. Draft new Indigenous-led education legislation. Something we're failing at miserably in Alberta, unfortunately, under new UPC guidelines. And mandate K-12 school curricula on residential schools. And I just want to mention, too, that I noticed a couple of people posting. It's been September is my busiest month of the year. And so it's hard for me to pay attention to what's going on in the world. But, you know, some things definitely are glaringly coming through and they're very unpleasant, including residential school genocide deniers being allowed a space on campus the day before reconciliation. I really hope they're not there today. I was hoping to get here early enough to see if they were. And I wasn't able to do that. But yeah, I just want this whole show and hopefully everyone at CJSW agrees to be just one big protest against that. You know, people protesting Palestine were kicked out, peaceful protest. So I'm not sure how this is different, how this falls under different guidelines. Okay, we're going to keep going with the music. With status, non-status, and basket weaving.

ancestor who wades out into the depths before swift and graceful a lay.

Sansei, Oki, Bonzu, and welcome to CJSW 90.9 FM, broadcasting live in Treaty 7 territory, the home of the Niitsitapi, or Blackfoot, of Siksika, Kainai, and Pagani, the Beaver people of Tsuut'ina, and the Stoney Nakoda of Morley, which includes Chiniki, Bearspaw, and Wesley First Nations. We're also walking in the footsteps of Métis Region 3, and we proudly honor everyone who calls Treaty 7 home. And remember, we are all

Indian giver, white yuppie scum. From their Dark Legacy 3 album, Ambigizi, which is a project involving Adam Sturgeon of Status Non Status and Daniel Monkman of Zune. I played you Connecting from them. Tinge, Native Tongue, from their Big Deep Psy EP. We started that last set of music with Status, Non-Status, and Basket Weaving from their album Big Changes. I'm Joan Saro. This is The Spin Evolution on CJSW 90.9 FM on Wednesday, September 30th, 2026. It is the National Day of Truth and Reconciliation. I'm going through a very, very, very summarized version of the calls to action. And I recommend every Canadian reads through them thoroughly. Under the legacy portion category, we went through child welfare and education. And the next two are language and culture, calls 13 to 17. Acknowledge Indigenous language rights, enact an Aboriginal Languages Act, and appoint an Indigenous Languages Commissioner. Again, I invite you to also see where we are at in enacting all of these. Health is calls 18 to 24. Acknowledge policy-driven health disparities, close health outcome gaps, and increase funding for healing centers. When you read through, there's a lot more detail. However, this is a two-hour show, and I'm playing you a collection of Canadian Indigenous artists and music. We're going to get a little heavy, angry punk metal with Iron Tusk and No More Moments next. Pagan by Iron Tusk is how we're going to start the next set from their Disowned EP on The Spin Evolution on CJSW 90.9 FM.

0: 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We asked Carlin Black Rabbit of the Siksika Nation about the Blackfoot Confederacy.
1: 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And we're still here.
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Dead Ex Girlfriends, The After Party from Take Me to the After Party. Misha and

calls 25 to 42. Quite the category. Eliminate the overt representation of Indigenous people in custody. Reform sentencing laws and address systemic issues within the justice system. I'm going to call that a fail, but you can find these very easily online, the Truth and Reconciliation Commission, to read the in-depth and to look at where we're at as a nation in completing some of these calls to action. Of course, I'm just giving a very brief overview, so there's a lot of detail when you go through them. We are broadcasting on Treaty 7 land, Mokinstis, Métis Districts 5 and 6, out of the University of Calgary, who I'm not impressed with at the moment, for letting genocide deniers and residential school victim survivors a spot on campus. I mean, this is proven. This isn't fiction or theory. And allowing hate speech is not free speech. Moving forward with the show, I am playing all Canadian Indigenous music throughout the entire episode of the show. We are ending the first hour, getting into the second hour soon. And next up, I'm going to play you Specialty by They Say Stories.

I Get High by Iskwe, featuring Nina Hagen. Prior to that, we heard from The Hallucination, featuring Sitting Bear, Indian Stakes from Nation to Nation, Handsome Tiger, and Snotty Nose Red Kids with That's Real. And They Say Stories with Special Tea from their album Daydreams Will Do. This is The Spin Evolution on CJSW 90.9 FM on September 30th, 2026, the National Day of Truth and Reconciliation in Canada, to redress the legacy of residential schools and advance Canadian reconciliation to Indigenous people to this land. I am summarizing the 94 calls to action. I went through the legacy category, and I'm now moving on to the reconciliation category. Calls 43 to 52 is Canadian governments fully adopt and implement the United Nations Declaration of the Rights of Indigenous People, UNDRIP, and establish a National Council for Reconciliation. Calls 58 to 61, Church Apologies and Reconciliation. Request papal apologies for the Roman Catholic Church's role in residential schools and fund reconciliation projects. On this episode, I'm playing exclusively Canadian Indigenous artists. I'm going to keep going on. From Anishinaabe, I'm going to play you Edge of the Earth, from the album Airwave Anthems.

Tanya Tagak from her latest album, Sapu Tichiji, When They Call. Prior to that, Scylla and Rise, featuring Tanya Tagak with Naturanatat for the Children. Elisa Pia prior with Sinatumaka, Dreams, a cover of Dreams by the Cranberries. Aisha Home, Wildflower from her self-portrait EP. Ayesha Nabi, Edge of the Earth from their Airwave Anthems EP, started that last set of music on the Spin Evolution on CJSW 90.9 FM. I'm Joan Saro on the day of this broadcast. It is September 30th, 2026. The National Day of Truth and Reconciliation. I am very briefly going through the 94 calls to action, and I invite anyone to take a deeper dive into the 94 calls. I'm in the reconciliation portion. There are two portions, legacy and reconciliation. We are on calls 62 to 65, education and youth programs. Build public awareness, establish national university college courses on reconciliation, and fund youth initiatives. I'm looking at you, University of Calgary. Museums, archives, and commemoration calls 66 to 78. Establish commemorative monuments, integrate Indigenous history into national museums, and support the National Center for Truth and Reconciliation. Again, these are summaries, and I am playing exclusively Canadian Indigenous music on this episode of The Spin Evolution. 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Moving forward with music. Let me see. We are going to hear Starlight by Nahi Jawak. Forgive all of my pronunciations, but I am doing my best.

to Yalishta from The Spiritual Warriors. Beatrice Deer with Falcon and the Woman. Sid Ize with Purple Blanket. Joan and the Spin Evolution on this National Day of Truth and Reconciliation. I have gone through a summarization of calls 64 to 78, 87 to 94, business and public servants. Provide skills-based training in intercultural competency for public servants and call upon the corporate sector to adopt the UNDRIP principles. I invite you to take a deeper dive into the 94 calls of action.

Reconciliation, which is today. Currently in progress is one that I should think would be a priority. Calls to action 1 to 5, child welfare. And actions 71 to 76, missing children and burials. I'm Joan. This is CJSW and the Spin Evolution. Thank you for listening to this program. Take care of yourselves until next week. I'm going to end the show with another Indigenous artist. I've dedicated this entire episode to Canadian Indigenous artists. Land Back, Fontaine from Good Buddy, the album. Take care of yourselves until we meet again.

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